0: at something special for your Saturday morning. The Marian Consort, conducted by Rory McCleary and Allegri's Miserere. We talked a bit, I told you a little bit about that Mozart urban legend just beforehand. Perhaps he transcribed that whole thing after one listen. Look, it's all what you choose to believe, isn't it? I've got Lucas here for you now on ABC Classic. He's going to tell you about today's lunchtime concert and then a sonata for harpsichord, which I think is going to bring some elegance to your morning.
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0: Nicoleta Parashevescu on the harpsichord or the cembalo, as Mariana Martinez, the composer, called it, a sonata for cembalo in A major. That was the first movement. It's coming up to 20 to 10. Now, let me tell you, it is an exciting week here in ABC Classic Towers. You can be a part of it. The ABC Young Performers Awards semi-final concerts are taking place next week. Sydney on Tuesday, the 11th of August, and then in Melbourne on Wednesday and Thursday, the 12th and 13th of August. That is 12 live concerts that you can attend. Tickets are only $10. You can head to the ABC Classic website to find out more about that and to buy the tickets. Here's one of the semi-finalists. This is violinist Dindin Jingyi Wang to tell you why she loves classical music.
1: I've always been drawn to classical music as I think it's the one that fits with my personality the most. And I think there was never a question for me of what genre of music I was going to pursue. For me, the most exciting thing about classical music is how deep it is and how there's always more to uncover in the score and how it never gets boring no matter how many times you play it. And of course, it's always incredibly exciting to perform, as in a classical music concert, everything produced on the stage is raw and live. Everything is just so in the moment and cannot be ever replicated. And for me, I think it's the anticipation and excitement of always striving and wanting to create those special moments on stage that makes me love performing so much.
0: That was the violinist Dindin Jingyi Wang, who, well, you can hear they pour their heart and soul into their music. And you can see that live if you want to. Dindin will be on 4 o'clock on Wednesday, the 12th of August at Iwaki Auditorium in Melbourne, one of the semi-finalists of the ABC Young Performers Awards. Tickets are $10. Head to the ABC Classic website if you're interested. Now, you might also be interested in this. In fact, I know you will be. Second movement of Beethoven's 7th Symphony.

It was one of his most successful premieres ever. The second movement there of Beethoven's Symphony No. 7, Orchestra of the 18th Century, performing it for you, conducted by Franz Bruggen. Now, if you're really into Beethoven, I know you probably are, there's more Beethoven featuring tomorrow night in Duet here on ABC Classic from 8 o'clock. The lover boy of the keyboard, Javier Perianez, is the guest, and he talks about Beethoven 5. Now, lover boy, that's not my name for him. Apparently, that's one he's regularly called. So there you go. You're going to have some fun now on ABC Classic. This is A String Quartet by Miriam Hyde.

The third movement of Miriam Hyde's string quartet in E minor. Amy Brookman and Emma Buss were the violinists, Anna Pokorny on cello and Tom Higham on viola. It's 5 minutes to 10, keeping the fun going here on ABC Classic with this one from Graham Kerner, Santa Ana Freeway.

0: You come to ABC Classic for fun. And you know what? ABC Classic provides Santa Ana Freeway from Graham Kona's Tivoli Dances, Tasmanian Symphony Orchestra, conducted by Richard Mills. My last piece for you this Saturday morning. What a joy. I want to say thank you to programmer Claire and producer Candide, the team behind this fabulous weekend breakfast show that you've been listening to. The fun continues now with Greta Bradman.
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4: Good morning. I'm here with you till 1 o'clock today. And beginning with a piece that sort of makes you wait. It's full of anticipation. You would be mistaken for thinking that, well, maybe it's just a symphonic work. This is Dvorak's concerto for a certain instrument. Maybe I won't give away what instrument that is. The clarinet gets the first tune, the horn takes the second, and then finally we meet the star of the show.

talk about building up the anticipation there before finally the cello enters into Dvorak's Cello Concerto in B minor, the Allegro First Movement there. Kayan Soltani, the cellist with Staatskapelle Berlin. Daniel Barenboim was conducting. ABC Classic, I'm Greta Bradman. Something much smaller now and older too. This is a Haydn sonata that starts with its slow movement, quite unusual for him. It is Andante con espressione, walking pace with feeling.

Jeffrey Lancaster at the forte piano there with the first movement from Haydn's 58th Sonata in C on ABC Classic. This is music from Richard Charlton, and he is sort of making what was old into something new. And he is not the first to do exactly this, which is taking a work by J.S. Bach, adding a melody on top, and creating something really beautiful, illuminating different elements of a work by Bach. Maybe the OG of doing so would be Gounod, who took a prelude from Bach, popped a melody on top, and it's the beautiful Ave Maria that emerged from that combination. But here you have Richard Charlton taking one of Bach's lute preludes and writing a brand new cello line to sit over the top. He wrote it for a Sydney concert series called Bach in the Dark. Here is Duo Agostino playing guitars with Rachel Scott, the cellist.

0: Construct number 3. That was music by Richard Charlton and J.S. Bach, played by Duo Agostino, and Rachel Scott was the cellist on ABC Classic.
1: The semi-finals for the ABC Young Performer Awards are almost here. Across 3 days next week in Sydney and Melbourne, your 12 semi-finalists will take to the stage. 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

music from a ballet that disappeared almost as quickly as it appeared. But the polka that you just heard stuck around. Andre Castellanets and his orchestra there with the polka from The Age of Gold, music from Shostakovich, a ballet that he wrote in his early 20s. ABC Classic.

Formosa Quartet with Hugo Wolf's Italian Serenade. I'm Greta Bradman. You're with me on ABC Classic through till 1 o'clock today. The Young Performers Awards semi-finals are very much just around the corner now. They're on next week. And this is pretty much the last chance to book your tickets. They're just $10 a pop, just 10. And these are the musicians who'll be filling recital halls in a decade. And it will cost you considerably more to hear them then. Such an opportunity to support young talent. You can head to the ABC Classic website, abc.net.au/classic, to grab your tickets. And some sessions have already filled. So if you want a seat, make sure that you do head to the ABC Classic website. Something French and rather beautiful now from Mel Bonis, her Pavane.

Benoît Fromanger conducting the Bucharest Symphony Orchestra with Mel Bonis's Pavan. This is a story of elbow grease and the importance of putting it to work instead of taking shortcuts, at least in the case of the Sorcerer's Apprentice. But this is not how you may have heard it before here on ABC Classic. This version has been rebuilt for not one or two or three, but four saxophones, as well as a piano and a clarinet. The broom belongs to the saxophone, and it changes the whole character of the work. There's a certain slyness and cheekiness to this arrangement.

Raina Schottstadt's take on Paul Dukas's The Sorcerer's Apprentice with Sabine Meyer, the clarinetist, and Alliage Quintet. Have you seen the 1940 animation Fantasia from Disney? It does feature that work with Mickey Mouse as the apprentice, and that particular arrangement just brings a whole new effervescence to that animation. It was running through my mind as you and I were listening. This is music from Kevin Penkin on ABC Classic, Florence Music.

0: From the original soundtrack recording to the video game Florence, that was a work simply called Music. And it is music by Kevin Penkin, cellist Sophie Curtis with Noel Zhao at the piano.
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0: It's fair to say Elgar delighted in writing his Pomp and Circumstances marches. He wrote them across his whole life, adding to the set over decades. This is the fourth

the fourth of Elgar's Pomp and Circumstance Marches, played by the Philharmonia Orchestra on ABC Classic. You're about to hear the Danish String Quartet. One of the things I love about them so much is they bring such playfulness to their music. They're really not ashamed at all to simply be playful, vulnerable, and, I don't know, really make music for you and me to hum along to move to feel cozy to, but in this case, to have a pretty rollicking good time to. This is music that sits as part of a record that follows the sea routes across the North Sea, Denmark and Norway, all the way over to Ireland and England. The tunes that travelled on boats with people who would have had absolutely no idea that they were making a repertoire that would one day fit together like this. And this particular work is penned by the cellist from the Danish String Quartet,

Frederik Schillen, the cellist from the Danish String Quartet, wrote that. It was played by the String Quartet themselves. The album is called Keel Road, which is an old way of saying the sea. And that work there, Keel Halling. Yuji Nomi has written two scores for Studio Ghibli, and this comes from the

Yuji Nomi's The Cat Returns. That was music from the Studio Ghibli movie, and the work you just heard, The Baron, on ABC Classic, played by the Studio Orchestra. And if you fancy more screen music in your life, make sure that you tune in to Screen Sounds tonight at 6 here on ABC Classic with Dan Golding.

I am reminded very much of a beer commercial when I hear that, I have to say. But that was Nigel Sebbins' Postcards from France with Philippa Robinson, the clarinetist. Patricia Pollitt was playing viola here on ABC Classic. I'm Greta Bradman. This is Sibelius motivating you to get up and Adam with maybe with a spot of exercise for your Saturday. Here's the Adelaide Symphony Orchestra with the Scherzo Allegro movement from Sibelius' first symphony.

The Adelaide Symphony Orchestra with Avu Volma and the scherzo from Sibelius's first symphony on ABC Classic. Something much more gentle now, and there is a small act of rewriting in this one. If I were to ask you which instrument you tend to associate the most with the lullaby, what would you say? I think for me, I may even say the music box, I have to be honest, but the harp would be up there. Saint-Saëns wrote his berceuse, or cradle song, for violin and piano, but the harpist you're about to hear decided he'd rather like to play it, so he rewrote the piano part for himself.

0: Violinist Cecilia Ziliakis, and Stephen Fitzpatrick was playing the harp there with Fitzpatrick's arrangement of the Saint-Saëns Berceuse, ABC Classic.
1: ABC Classic is your ticket to the top end. The Australian Youth Orchestra returned to Darwin for the first time in 30 years with music by Beethoven, Shostakovich and Australia's very own Brett Dean. 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
0: The Young Performers Awards semi-finals are coming up this week. And yes, you can get your tickets on the ABC Classic website. Here is one of the semi-finalists, pianist Joshua Hahn, talking about why he loves classical music so much.
2: I love classical music because it's so complex and there's endless exploration. At the end of the day, music is really an expression of the human condition. And there are so many different emotions and experiences that past composers have transcribed into musical writing. And this endless exploration is what keeps me tied to classical music, because there is never enough of it, and I can always explore more periods, more styles, and more music. I'm really looking forward to presenting a solo recital at the ABC Young Performers Awards. I hope to see you there.

beyond that work, Mendelssohn's Sonata Movement for Piano in E, but made sure that it got into print so that more people can perform it. ABC Classic.

Music written by a 16-year-old Fanny Mendelssohn and brought into the repertoire not so very long ago by the pianist that you just heard, Liana Sebescu, who not only refound

Mannheim String Quartet playing Max Reger's fifth and last quartet on ABC Classic. I'm Greta Bradman. I hope your Saturday is treating you well so far. Still so much music and beautiful music at that ahead before 1 o'clock when I leave you in the very capable hands of Luke Altman. Fun fact, Luke and I studied composition together at the Adelaide Conservatorium back in the day. So there you go. And he's presenting a concert today featuring music of Brett Dean, Shostakovich and Beethoven. It's wonderful music. Right now, Chaminade. She's been picked up and handed to

10 brass players here. The group is called Ten Thing, and they're all women, started by the Norwegian trumpeter Tina Thing Helseth with 9 of her friends. A very good reason to start anything. The album they made is called She Composes Like a Man. Oh dear. And that's lifted from a critic who genuinely believed he was being generous to Ethel Smythe when he said that. This is music written for a drawing room. Now,

Tina Thing Helseth leading 10 Thing there with Starlucan's arrangement of Chaminade's Rondo, ABC Classic. I'm Greta Bradman. Tonight, the opera show with Mary Nicholson, 8 o'clock. It's all about great Italian tenors, some from long ago and some from right now. And after that, Verdi's opera Simon Boccanegra. And some Verdi for you right now. And I have to say, this is the greatest Verdi of all time. According to me, at least, that's just my personal opinion. This is from my favourite opera, Verdi's Il Trovatore, where Leonora tells her closest friend about a night she simply can't stop thinking about, when a voice of the troubadour came to her from under a window singing. The peaceful night lay silent, she says.

Rachel Villa-Sørensen singing Leonora there with Olivia Kahler near the end as Ines and the orchestra of Teatro Carlo Felice in Genoa with Ascolta, Tacea la notte placida from Verdi's Il Trovatore, his opera The Troubadour, ABC Classic.

0: Virginia Taylor, the flautist, with Simon Tedeschi at the piano and Graham Jessie's Contemplation.
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0: It is such a pleasure to be with you. If you've just joined, or if you've been with me for the last couple of hours, this is a work that started off for string quartet, just four people in a room. It's grown a bit in this arrangement featuring cellist Julian Lloyd Webber, Borodin's Nocturne, night music. Here's the Royal Philharmonic Orchestra.

Julian Lloyd-Webber, the cellist with the Royal Philharmonic, and James Judd conducting Borodin's Nocturne. And Borodin was not just a composer, but a chemist, a working research chemist. He had a laboratory.

tree and students, and he absolutely loved writing music when he hung up the lab coat at night. Here's some Beethoven on ABC Classic. Imagine he is 25 years of age. He's newly arrived in Vienna, and maybe he has something to prove to a room full of people who have never heard him before. I think this would do it.

Alice Sarah Ott at the piano with the finale from Beethoven's third piano sonata. And Beethoven, being 25 when he wrote that, would have been eligible to take part in this, well, you know, if he was still around at 25 years of age, eligible to take part in the Young Performers Awards. So you never know, maybe the next Beethoven is right there amongst them. And the semi-finals are on this coming week. And this is the last chance that you have to book your tickets. So head to the ABC Classic website, abc.net.au/classic, and secure your tickets for just $10 each, remembering that some sessions have already filled. So make sure that you head to the website and secure your tickets.

Christian Tetzlaff, the soloist with the Helsinki Philharmonic, and John Storgårds with Dvorak's Romance. And oh, is it romantic? He built it out of the slow movement of a quartet he had written a long time prior. Clearly loved it. Kept noodling. Created that. Thank you, Dvorak. ABC Classic, this is a recording that takes you slap bang into the middle of the night. That is when Anna Lapwood headed into the organ, well, into the cathedral in Trondheim, up in Norway, sat down at the organ and made this recording. This is Murmurations in her own arrangement, music by Poppy Aykroyd.

Anna Lapwood, taking you into the night air at Nidaros Cathedral in Norway. And she was playing there her own arrangement of Poppy Aykroyd's Murmurations on ABC Classic.

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The Allegro assai from Anna Bond's Flute Sonata in D. She wrote that when she was around 16 years of age, so Anna Bond also could be in this year's Young Performers Awards semi-finals that happen next week if she was 16 right now. You can get your tickets, abc.net.au/classic. The musicians there, Fabian Grosch at the harpsichord with Vladimir Soares, the recorder player.

Eugene List, that is L-I-S-T, and Joseph Werner at their respective pianos there with Gottschalk's Césure, Her Eyes. And a debt of gratitude should be paid to Eugene List. He spent a bunch of his career bringing the music of Gottschalk back into the light, editing it and recording it. ABC Classic. Here's J.S. Bach, arranged by Stokowski, Toccata and Fugue in D minor.

It's one of those arrangements just that makes me think, what if we were to manage to get J.S. Bach in a time machine, transport him forward to this day and have him sit down and listen to his own music played like that? I think that he would love it. It's quite something. That is Stokowski's take on J.S. Bach's Toccata and Fugue in D minor with Yannick Nezissegan and the Philadelphia Orchestra on ABC Classic.

The Shostakovich Quartet with the second of Glazunov's five novelettes here on ABC Classics. Stay right where you are, because after Randy Newman, this is a moment from Toy Story 5, you have the Australian Youth Orchestra in Darwin joining you, along with Luke Altman. And Charlotte Miles is the soloist in the Shostakovich Cello Concerto on an instrument made by Joseph Hill in 1780. That's at one. But first, Toy Story. This is Bonnie and Blaze, ABC Classic.

0: From the original soundtrack recording to Toy Story 5, music from Randy Newman, that was Bonnie and Blaze. I'm Greta Bradman. I'll be with you again from 10 tomorrow morning. Here's Luke Holtman with your lunchtime concert on ABC Classic.
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3: You're on Larrakia Country for today's Lunchtime Concert, coming to you from the Top End. It's a great occasion, an electric atmosphere here at AANT Centre, because for the first time in 30 years, the Australian Youth Orchestra has returned to Darwin. This orchestra boasts the very best of Australia's young classical talent. Many great Australian musicians got their first taste of a symphonic life through this very orchestra. It's one which is regarded as among the best youth orchestras in the world, and it's been a platform for emerging talent in this country for generations. Talent from all over the country comes together for an Australian Youth Orchestra concert like this. And for the audience here in Darwin, the sense of energy it generates and the adrenaline are palpable in the auditorium. Everyone's buzzing to get started. An ambitious program, worthy of a great orchestra. Beethoven's epic Eroica Symphony fills the second half. And you'll hear cellist Charlotte Miles as soloist shortly in a thrilling performance of Shostakovich's Cello Concerto No. 1. And what does the Australian Youth Orchestra play first, do you think, to get started? A nice, easy crowd pleaser to warm up? Not a hope. They launch straight into the undoubtedly brilliant but uncompromisingly difficult modernism of Testament by leading Australian composer Brett Dean. It's a deliberately tough one to sell. It requires utter commitment, technically and conceptually, to pull it off. But I can tell you proudly, you are in very safe hands with the Australian Youth Orchestra. Testament is inspired by Beethoven's Heiligenstadt Testament, the heart-wrenching letter he wrote to his brother, confiding his despair that his loss of hearing is only going to get worse and that he'll soon be completely deaf. The piece opens with a stunning metaphor. The string players use bows with no rosin, so the bows don't take, they don't make the strings speak or vibrate. The sound you get is just this papery rustle, like a quill on parchment. No matter how frantically Beethoven writes his music, it's toneless. The Australian Youth Orchestra in Darwin, conducted by Anthony Hermas, with Testament by Brett Dean.

The Australian Youth Orchestra in Darwin on today's lunchtime concert here on ABC Classic, opening with a breathlessly difficult piece, a first-rate performance of Testament by Australian composer Brett Dean. I've been following the score here, and this is music for an orchestra of virtuosos. Keep in mind that it was not written for young musicians at all. No concessions were made in that regard, because it was originally written for musicians from the Berlin Philharmonic, and as a challenging piece for them. The Australian Youth Orchestra giving you no reason to think you're not listening to the Berlin Philharmonic on today's lunchtime concert, an outstanding performance conducted by Anthony Hermes. This is a return visit by Anthony Hermes. The Dutch conductor's first trip to Australia was to conduct the Australian Youth Orchestra back in 2018. His first impressions of the country were formed with this orchestra, and it's great to see him back. In 2018, one of the cellists in the orchestra was a 16-year-old Charlotte Miles, and in a lovely full-circle moment, she returns now, 8 years later, as a soloist with an exciting career and experience all over the world. She takes her place next to the conductor to play the concerto today, and what a dream concerto it is for any cellist. It's a concerto with an expressive range like no other. There's hounding.

commanding authority, melodies that race away as though they're being chased. There's heartbreaking restraint and ironic peace in the second movement. The third movement, Solo Cadenza, stands alone as a solo cello masterpiece in its own rights. Charlotte Miles, your cellist in today's lunchtime concert from Darwin, reuniting with conductor Anthony Hermes and the Australian Youth Orchestra in Cello Concerto No. 1 by Shostakovich.

Charlotte Miles, starring with the Australian Youth Orchestra on today's lunchtime concert in Shostakovich's Cello Concerto No. 1, conducted by Anthony Hermas. It's a special performance on so many levels. The audience here knows it and they love it. Charlotte Miles, she's a leading young Australian cellist. She's returning to the Australian Youth Orchestra as concerto soloist after playing with the Australian Youth Orchestra as a 16-year-old back in 2018. And since then, she's been awarded over 100 prizes in Australia and internationally and appeared as soloist with the Munich Chamber Orchestra and Kramerata Baltica, among others. Before the concert, she said, "My favourite Australian Youth Orchestra program I ever did was in February 2018 under Anthony Hermas. To come full circle now, returning as soloist, working with him again, reuniting with the Australian Youth Orchestra family is unbelievably special." Anthony Hermas from the Netherlands on the podium today, returning to conduct the Australian Youth Orchestra, reuniting with Charlotte Miles. And at the same time, the audience here at Darwin's AANT Centre, reuniting with the Australian Youth Orchestra after 30 years since they last performed here. Hearts are fonder than ever before. A big shout out to Sarah Bernard on the French horn too. There's no other brass in this concerto, just one single French horn with a big job, and she was fantastic. And that eerie dialogue in a melody most sad and mysterious in the second movement. It was written for cello and celeste, but there's no celeste here. You may not have noticed that because it was covered so beautifully. Matthew Arnold, who played timpani, hopped across to a nearby vibraphone for that bit and really helped make it one of the concerto's most special moments in a call and response with soloist Charlotte Miles. Luke Altman with you for today's concert here on ABC Classic, a concert with a heroic ending now, a symphony that asks what heroic even means. Beethoven famously planned to dedicate his Third Symphony to Napoleon, but he scrapped that idea when Napoleon declared himself emperor. So then what? He's got a heroic symphony, and he doesn't have a hero. Well, like all great heroes, who start off as a normal person and then go on a difficult journey, Beethoven didn't even realise that his own trials and sufferings had earned him the title of hero for himself. As he wrote this symphony, his loss of hearing was unfolding as a huge personal crisis, and he didn't know if he'd pull through. He reached out to his brother in a heartfelt letter, now known as the Heiligenstadt Testament, confessing he'd been on the point of ending his own life, but committing not to because, he said, "I couldn't leave the world until I had given all that I felt within me." That is heroic. And promising you a heroic performance of Beethoven's Eroica Symphony on stage here at the AANT Centre in Darwin on today's lunchtime concert, conducted by Anthony Hermas, is the Australian Youth Orchestra.

It's one of those things that can catch you by surprise no matter how many concerts you've been to. You might think you've heard it all, but a big emotional ovation adds another layer to the enjoyment of a performance. You heard the Australian Youth Orchestra on today's lunchtime concert here on ABC Classic, playing in Darwin for the first time in 30 years. They filled the second half of the concert with Beethoven's Eroica Symphony. And the heroes of the Eroica Symphony are all on stage right now, the best young classical players in the country, all gathered today on Larrakia Country in the Top End for a formative experience, one which has shaped classical music in Australia for generations. Any of the names you see in the program of an Australian Youth Orchestra concert like this are names to watch. They'll be around for a while. Lily Song was concertmaster today. Morgan Ipp, principal second violin. Felix Hugh Shivers, principal viola. Composer and viola. That's an auspicious combination. Sounds like Brett Dean material to me. James Monroe, principal cello. Alyssa Deacon, principal double bass. Nathan Rinaldi, principal flute, alongside Laura Dickey. Joshua Shin, principal oboe, next to Jeffrey Liu. Principal clarinet, Angus Hall with Georgia Whittle. Principal bassoon, Sam Battock with Honoka Hidai. Henry Eames was principal horn with Thomas Ferreira Montague and Sarah Bernard. Sam Shimming, principal trumpet with Toby Rance. And timpanist Matthew Arnold.

as concerto soloist in a thrilling performance of Shostakovich's Cello Concerto No. 1. The concert opened with Testament by Australian composer Brett Dean. Surely youth orchestras aren't supposed to even be able to get through a monster of a piece like that, written originally for elite soloists from the Berlin Philharmonic. The Australian Youth Orchestra today defiantly gave an excellent performance of it. If they can do that, they can do anything. I think that's the lesson here. Well, they have launched into a totally unexpected encore. Now they're on their feet, the whole orchestra, even the cellists are playing standing up. They're back into the finale of the Eroica Symphony one more time.

The Australian Youth Orchestra, with about as spontaneous an encore as you're ever likely to hear at an orchestral concert. A pure expression of joy in the symphonic life. Before the applause for their performance of Beethoven's Eroica Symphony had even died down, they were already back into the finale as an encore on their feet. Just like the audience here at AANT Centre in Darwin, playing standing up, with conductor Anthony Hermas encouraging these young musicians not to accept conventions in classical music, but to challenge them to find new ways of moving and playing that bring out undiscovered musical possibilities. It has been a monumental concert here in Darwin, where the Australian Youth Orchestra just gave their first concert for 30 years in Darwin. And as you can hear, the audience is delighted to have them and desperate not to wait another three decades before they come back. By that time, in 30 years, these musicians that you heard today will be in their late 40s, their early 50s. They will be well established as Australia's best classical musicians of their day. That journey has already begun. Spread the word. Get it out there. Share the concert with your family, with your friends. 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You'll find the concert on ABC Listen and the website abc.net.au/classic. The concert was recorded for you by ABC Classic on July the 17th, engineered by Tom Henry and produced by yours truly.

Pianist Murray Pariah there with the jig from French Suite No. 6 in E Major by J.S. Bach. Luke Altman with you here on ABC Classic. Hope you're doing well this afternoon. Some peaceful music for you next from a French Requiem. Music from Requiems hadn't always been peaceful. They were known mostly for threatening you with an unpleasant afterlife and being thrown into a bottomless bucket of boiling bull ants if you didn't behave yourself. But a couple of French requiems changed that, focusing on the peaceful side of death. And this is one of them. Here's Pierre Jésus from the Requiem by Duraflay.

0: A reassuring, consoling voice there. Cecilia Bartoli, the mezzo-soprano, with the choir and orchestra of the National Academy of St. Cecilia in Rome. You heard Pia Jesu from the Requiem by Durufle.
1: The semi-finals for the ABC Young Performers Awards are almost here. 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
0: Dylan Chan there. 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

0: Arabella String Quartet there with the Concertante Quartet No. 2 in G minor by Joseph Bologna. I'm Luke Altman. Thanks for your company this afternoon. I hope you'll be popping into tomorrow's lunchtime concert. Coming to you from Perth with music for voice, the West Australian Symphony Orchestra Chorus at St. Mary's Cathedral with music by Duraflay and Schubert and William Byrd and more. Right now, here's Tamara Anna Chislovska.
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3: And it's a delight to be with you for another Saturday afternoon. Plenty of magic coming your way. We've got Elgar and Strauss and Granger and Beethoven. We're going to start with Richard Wagner, the overture from the Meistersinger von Nuremberg. This is the Royal Concertgebouw Orchestra.

Richard Wagner's Overture from the Meistersinger von Nuremberg and the Royal Concertgebouw Orchestra under Bernhard Haitink. This is ABC Classic, and if that has whet your appetite for more opera, there is more coming up with Mary on the Opera Show and Saturday Night at the Opera. She'll be bringing you Verdi's Simon Boccanegra from the Bavarian Radio Chorus, and that is from 9 p.m. tonight. Angela Hewitt is next on ABC Classic, one of those queens of the keyboard that's around us nowadays. She's a lovely person. When she came onto Duet, we played a piece that was specially written for her by Elena Katz-Chernin, and I found her gracious, inspiring, fun. I think, if I recall, she played the left hand, I played the right hand. Everything worked out. This is Angela Hewitt herself performing Beethoven here. It's the piano sonata in D minor, opus 31, number 2, The Tempest. This is the third movement.

The one and only Angela Hewitt there with Beethoven's Tempest, the third movement. The Young Performers Awards semi-finals are next week. If you happen to be in Sydney or Melbourne, make sure to get your tickets. I don't know if there's any left at this point. On Tuesday the 11th, you can come to Eugene Goossens Hall in Ultimo, Sydney. And if you're in Melbourne, Wednesday the 12th and Thursday the 13th at the Iwaki at ABC South Bank. Now on ABC Classic, this is William Byrd.

The music of William Byrd on ABC Classic, that was Right Blessed Are They. Coming up, we have Giuliani, Emilia Giuliani. She was the daughter and pupil of the great guitar virtuoso Mauro Giuliani. She made her public debut beside him in Naples in 1828. She was only 15 years old. We're about to hear a set of variations now. It's her Opus 9. The theme comes from Saverio Mercadante, one of the 19th century's busiest Italian opera composers.

And that was Federica Artuso on guitar, the music of Emilia Giuliani, the variations on a theme of Mercadante, Opus 9. You're listening to ABC Classic. Tamara Anagislowska with you this Saturday afternoon. And it's time for some Granger. Isn't it always time for Granger, especially on the weekend? This is Handel in the Strand. You are going to hear the Academy of St. Martin in the Fields Chamber Ensemble.

0: Happy Saturday afternoon. That was Percy Grainger, Academy of St. Martin's in the Fields were performing. That was their chamber ensemble.
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Yeah, Allegretto Piacevole from Dream Children, music of Edward Elgar on ABC Classic. You heard the Queensland Symphony Orchestra under Bernard Hines. It's Tamara Anna Czesloska with you, a composer very close to my heart now, Eric Satie. And this also made the chart of the top 100. I think it was number 40 in the ABC Classic 100 Greatest of All Time, the GOAT. Goat, I think they call it. We're going to hear one of his greatest of all time, the Gymnopédie No. 1. It's performed by the pianist Stephanie McCallum.

apparently, I think Sati made it up, actually. It was an ancient Spartan festival, according to him, involving dance and athletic display. The mind boggles. To Richard Strauss on ABC Classic, this is from one of my favourites and probably one of yours, the four last songs. This is the fourth, Im Abendrot.

On ABC Classic, that was the pianist Stephanie McCallum with Eric Satie's Gymnopédie No. 1, written in 1888. Can you believe? They sound so strikingly modern, even now. That strange title, Gymnopédie,

The final strains there of Richard Strauss's Four Last Songs. That was the fourth Im Abendrot, and it was the soprano Rachel Willis-Sørensen with the Gewandhaus Orchestra of Leipzig under Andres Nilsson's. Time for some Slava Gregorian now, and variations on a theme by Handel, the harmonious blacksmith. It's the variations by Mauro Giuliani.

0: The guitarist was Slava Gregorian, Giuliani's variations on a theme by Handel, The Harmonious Blacksmith.
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0: Coming up this hour, we have Mozart, we have Haydn, Glier, Hisaishi. We're going to start off with Brahms and one of his greatest works, the Violin Concerto in D. We're going to hear the third movement, and it's Richard Tognetti, violin and director of the Australian Chamber Orchestra.

Richard Tognetti with the Brahms Violin Concerto in D, the Allegro Giocoso, the third movement. That was written for Brahms' close friend, Joseph Joachim. In fact, it was really his closest friend, I'd say. He also advised him on the solo violin writing. You're listening to ABC Classic. This is Tamara Anacislowska, and Mussorgsky is next. And just The Great Gate of Kiev from the pianist Alexander Gavriluk. Did you know that Mussorgsky wrote pictures at an exhibition in 1874 after a memorial display of works by his friend Victor Hartmann, who was an architect and an artist who died very suddenly at only 39 years of age? This is Sasha Gavriluk.

Alexander Gavrilok with Mussorgsky's The Great Gate of Kiev from Pictures at an Exhibition. Tamara Anagislaska with you this Saturday afternoon. A beautiful composer next, one of my favourites and not that well known. His name is Reinhold Glier. We're going to hear the London Symphony Orchestra performing Glier's Symphony No. 3 in B minor. It's the third movement.

The music of Glier on ABC Classic. That was the Symphony No. 3, the third movement. You heard the London Symphony Orchestra under Leon Botstein. It's Tamara Anagislowska with you this afternoon. And if you tune in to Duet tomorrow evening, you'll hear me with another pianist, Javier Perianis. He's really one of the leading lights of his generation. He's in town playing with the Sydney Symphony Orchestra and Simone Young. We're going to sit down tomorrow at about 8 p.m. We're going to chat about this and that and the other, and then we're going to play something at the end. On ABC Classic, now something traditional, Paraguayan folk tune. And this is called Pajaro Campana.

That was the harpist Cristina Bruja with that traditional Paraguayan folk song, Pajaro Campana. You're listening to ABC Classic. That's Pajaro Campana. That title is Bell Bird. The male bare-throated bellbird produces an astonishing metallic call that really can sound like a hammer striking an anvil somewhere high in the forest. Music of Haydn now, his string quartet in F. This is the third movement.

0: And that's the Maxwell Quartet with the Andante from Haydn's String Quartet in F, Opus 77, number 2.
1: The semi-finals for the ABC Young Performer Awards are almost here. Across 3 days next week in Sydney and Melbourne, your 12 semi-finalists will take to the stage. 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

On ABC Classic, that was J.S. Bach, his three-part invention, number 5 in E-flat major. The cellist was Torleif Tedain, the violinist was Janine Janssen, and the violist was Maxim Rizanov. Tamara Anichezlowska with you, and the music of Mozart next, the clarinet concerto in A major, the third movement, the Rondo Allegro. We're going to hear Sabine Meyer on clarinet with the Staatskapelle Dresden. Mozart completed this concerto in October 1791 for his friend Anton Stadler. It was only weeks before his own death, and it happened to be his last completed major instrumental work.

You heard music of Mozart on ABC Classic. Sabine Meyer was the clarinetist, and it was the last movement of his clarinet concerto in A major. It was his last completed instrumental work. Let's go to the music of Gottschalk. Do you know Gottschalk? Have you ever heard of him? He wrote lots and lots and lots of piano pieces because he was a marvellous virtuoso of the 19th century. We are going to hear Philip Martin on the piano playing Gottschalk. It's a concert etude called Manchega, which actually means from La Mancha. Gottschalk has given the etude. It's a deliberately Spanish profile, reflecting the international dance styles that really fascinated him, and particularly the audiences of the day.

Music of Gottschalk on ABC Classic. The pianist was Philip Martin. The piece was Manchega. It's been a pleasure being with you this afternoon. Just a little longer now. It's Tamara Anichislaska. Genevieve Lang is waiting for you to give you your music class. Joe Hisaishi finishes this hour. The Viola Saga Movement 2. The Vienna Symphony with Antoine Tamastit.

0: Music of Hisaishi, the Viola Saga, Movement 2. The violist was Antoine Tamastit. It's been a pleasure being with you this afternoon. Tamara Anacislaska with you. I will see you again next time.
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2: Class is in session. It's so great to look around the music classroom and see so many eyes and faces eagerly awaiting, well, maybe ears listening to today's music class on ABC Classic. It's mailbag time. In Ed's absence, it's just you and me, and this great big swag of questions that you've sent into our email address. You show us every week without fail just how curious you are about music, which we love and thank you for. So come on in, bags down, listening ears on, time for an ear warm-up, just like we do every week. This is music by Donizetti. It comes from his opera Lucia di Lammermoor. In fact, it's the most famous scene from it, the mad scene. Your listening question, and in fact a clue about your first mailbag question for today, is what is the unusual instrument you hear from within the Munich Opera Orchestra? And for a bonus question, which 1990s sci-fi film featured this aria?

from Donizetti's opera Il Dolce Suono, The Sweet Sound, Lucia's mad scene aria, Diana Damrau as the soprano with Jesus Lopez Cobos, the conductor with the Munich Opera Orchestra. Okay, your second question first. What was the 1990s sci-fi film that featured that aria? Feels a bit retro these days. Bruce Willis, Mila Jovovich. The Fifth Element was pretty spectacular, actually. Your other listening question, what was the instrument, the unusual inclusion in the Munich Opera Orchestra for that aria? Very flute-like in its qualities, and you wouldn't normally find it sitting in within an orchestra. It was a glass harmonica played by Sasha Reckert in that recording. So from today's mailbag on Music Class, your first question comes from Irene, listening in Charleston in South Australia. And apologies, Irene, this question did come in a little while ago. I hope you're still part of Music Class. You said you'd love to learn more about this instrument, the glass harmonica. I, in turn, would love to learn why you want to know more. Like, what prompted the question? Was it the fact that you discovered that Mozart composed a piece for this otherworldly thing? Yeah, he did. We'll come to it in a second. So, first of all, for you and Irene, if you are alike curious, what is a glass harmonica? It goes by a couple of names: glass harmonica, glass harmonica, glass harmonium, bowl organ, hydrocrystallophone. Sounds very scientific. And it also has a very close cousin, the glass harp. This instrument was invented, believe it or not, by one of America's founding fathers, Benjamin Franklin, he of lightning rod fame, who also invented bifocals, which I'm about to come to terms with myself. But you get the feeling that this guy, Ben Franklin, would have been welcomed in any men's shed around the country. He was a real tinkerer. And he came up with this mechanical instrument around 1761. So have you ever been at a dinner party, maybe when you were younger and you were just entering the age of dinner parties where you could still maybe play with your food a little bit? Someone around the table dips their finger into the water or the wine in a wine glass and then runs that finger around the rim of the glass. It sets off a vibration, it's a ringing sound, and the pitch of that sound depends on a couple of things: the size of the glass and also how much liquid it has in it. So if you had a bunch of these glasses and you tip them on their sides, okay, the first thing that would happen is that the wine would run out,

forget the wine, take the glasses and tip them on their sides. When you're looking at a glass harmonica from above, it looks like a bunch of clear sticky tape rolls loaded onto a rod, actually, just like the rims of the glasses. No stems, bigger at one end, smaller at the other. And it sounds a little bit like this. Now, I'm going to play you some glass harmonica pure. And if you suffer from misophonia or if particular frequencies cause you discomfort, then maybe just, I'll give you a hot second to reach for the volume knob on your radio. Turn it down just for a second. We won't hear too much because on its own, it's actually pretty hard to take.

Okay, thank you, Mr. Mozart. That's probably enough for today. Mozart's Adagio for glass harmonica. Here's Kirchhoff 356. Thomas Bloch playing the instrument there. Mozart wrote that piece 30 years after it had been invented by Benjamin Franklin. And Mozart wrote it for the blind glass harmonica player Mariana Kirschgassner. She was going to play in Vienna that year, the year, what year are we talking, 1791. In fact, it was one of the last things that Mozart would write, believe it or not, because he died at the end of that year. Mariana died about 20 years later, and someone reported that her death was because of, quote, nerve damage from the vibrations of her instrument. And this rumour kind of persisted that the instrument could drive you mad into the 19th century. Donizetti certainly tapping into that little bit of nonsense, really, and using the instrument to underscore his mad scene. But there you go. It's a zeitgeist. It's the vibe. Here's a longer play of the glass harmonica, but it's safely contained this time within a larger ensemble. See if you can tell it apart from the flute in this movement of Saint-Saëns. Yes, Saint-Saëns, you heard that right. He scored glass harmonica into his Carnival of the Animals. I feel like this is an episode of Ripley's Believe It or Not today, music class on ABC Classic. With Saint-Saëns, you're heading underwater into the aquarium.

A real favourite movement from Saint-Saëns' Carnival of the Animals, the Aquarium, with, in that recording, five of the seven Kanamason musical family, Sheku playing cello, Isida, Jennifer and Konya playing pianos, and Brahma the violin. Isla Sahin also playing violin, Adam Walker the flautist, and viola played by Timothy Ridout. And the glass harmonicist was Alasdair Molloy. Could you hear the crystalline sound of the glass harmonica in there? It was the sound that was sort of following the flute around but would just hang on a little bit longer after the end of a phrase. And then also those spooky upwards gestures like bubbles rising in the aquarium. The glass harmonica largely fell out of favour. One of the problems was that there was no real way of making it louder, of amplifying it, so that, I mean, even though the quality of the sound is quite penetrating, you're hearing it in a close-mic'd studio environment. Much harder for it to cut through in a salon, let alone a concert hall. And it also probably didn't help that it is about as fragile an instrument as you can imagine, literally made of glass. Marie Antoinette played it, and as did others back in the day. More recently, Björk, the avant-garde Icelandic pop singer, is a glass harmonica player. But as I said, it did fall into a bit of neglect. It was a German player called Bruno Hoffmann who inspired Richard Strauss, actually, to use it in an opera in the 20th century, 1919, actually, Die Frau ohne Schatten, The Woman Without a Shadow, and that sparked a bit of revival from the 1930s. Bruno Hoffmann played the glass harp version, which is all the glasses standing up rather than on their sides on a rotating rod, and the glasses are tuned with liquid in the glass, which does make me wonder, did Bruno Hoffmann have a wine sponsor? Irene, thank you so much for your question into the music class mailbag. I learned a lot myself from looking for more information about the glass harmonica, and I hope you enjoyed that little foray as much as I did. Genevieve Lang with you for Music Class today on ABC Classic. And the next question coming from Michael, listening in Primrose Sands in Tassie. Michael asks, is there a difference between E-flat major and D-sharp major? And if there is no substantive difference, says Michael, in the notes themselves, why are so many pieces composed in the key of E-flat and so few, if any, in the key of D-sharp major? Michael, a very astute question. Let's see how we go with this. So the key of E-flat major, it has three flats in the key signature, E-flat, B-flat and A-flat. Just hold on to that thought for a second. Every note has what we call an enharmonic equivalent. Enharmonic just means two notes which can be described differently but which actually sound the same. It's like if you're on the west coast of Australia, then Uluru is to your east. But if you're on the east coast, Uluru is to your west. You're describing it differently, but it's still Uluru. Okay, so the notes of an E-flat major scale are, in ascending order, we're going up the scale, E-flat, F-natural, G-natural, A-flat, B-flat, C-natural, D-natural, and then you're back to E-flat. So if you're picturing the keys of a piano keyboard, E-flat is a black key. We have two white ones, F-natural, G-natural, two black ones, A-flat, B-flat, two white ones, C-natural, D-natural, and then you're back to your home note, your tonic note of E-flat, which is a black key. If I were to describe that scale enharmonically, it would go like this. So the enharmonic equivalent of E-flat is D-sharp. We start on D-sharp, that's our home note. We go to E-sharp, F double-sharp, G-sharp, A-sharp, B-sharp, C double sharp, and then you're back to D sharp, your home note. What, I hear you crying out, is a double sharp? Okay, don't panic. It's a legitimate thing. It's a note that has an accidental symbol, like a sharp or a flat. This one's going in the sharper direction, but actually it's going even sharper. So a double sharp will raise the pitch of a note that it's attached to, not by one half step, like your regular garden variety sharp, but by two half steps, or, in other words, a whole step. So another way of spelling F double sharp is actually G, natural.
Another way of spelling C double sharp is D natural. I hope I'm making sense so far. I should probably talk even slower. A double sharp is used really in notation on a manuscript to preserve the correct scale or the spelling of a chord. So if you're sitting down to analyze music, which let's face it, not many of us do on a regular basis, if there's double sharps in the chords, then you can still understand what that chord's relationship is to the rest of the music. We're a little bit in the weeds of music theory here. I promise we'll hop out in just a moment. A double sharp looks like a stylized letter X, or if you picture the Scottish flag, like a fancy St. Andrew's cross. In short, Michael, and everyone else in the music classroom today, composers only really ever use the key signature for E flat because it's just much more efficient. It has just three flat symbols at the start of each line of music rather than a very terrifying collection of lots of sharp signs and even a few double sharp signs thrown in for good measure. I hope that makes sense, but I really love that you noted that your question says that why so few, if any, composers write in the key of D sharp major. In effect, nobody does. Nobody ever has. I hope that makes sense. I will let you rest and digest all of that information now to a piece in the key of E flat major. This is a barcarolle by Mel Bonis. Just listen to how relaxed the pianist is dealing with only three flats.

demonstrating with ease how to read in the key of E-flat major on the page. The pianist there, Johanna Katzperek, and the Barcarolle, Opus 71 of Mel Bonis. Hi, if you've just joined us in the Music Class classroom, welcome. My name's Genevieve Lang. I'm solo teaching for today. And turning to a question in today's mailbag episode, you send us so many questions and we love all of them. Simon in Townsville and others over the course of this year have written in to ask about tuning and specifically pitch. You might have seen there's a bit of a meme going around in recent times about how the frequency of 432 hertz is apparently, allegedly, so much better for you than the frequency of what is generally standard concert pitch today, which we call A440, 440 frequencies per second or hertz per second. I do think for a really full explanation of pitch and how it's changed over the ages, we're definitely going to have to invite expert Donald Nicholson back into the Music Class classroom. But let's see where we get to today, just you and me for now. For the purposes of answering this question, I'm going to use a piece in a minute that takes a really long time to get tired of. That's how I think of it, at least. The Bach Toccata and Fugue in D minor, all played on organ, and I've got three different recordings to help us navigate that. But historically, pitch has been a real mishmash. Until the 19th century, there was no coordination in or standardisation of musical pitch, and it could and did vary by several semitones between cities. So what we think of today as modern standard concert pitch, let me just get my handy app out here, is A440. Can you hear this? Sorry, it's not a very pleasant sound, but that is 440 hertz per second. Back in the 18th century, pitch varied wildly throughout Europe, and we're looking mostly at sort of Europe for our tunings for today. It can change elsewhere in music from other cultures. But in 1740, there was a tuning fork associated with Handel, for instance. Its pitch, the A, sounded like this. So lower than the note you heard a minute ago. And another example, another tuning fork from 1780, so 40 years later, this is the pitch of the A. Lower again. Whereas there's a tuning fork that belonged to Beethoven around 1800. It's now housed in the British Library, and this is what that A sounds like. Higher. Surprise! So you get the idea. Pitch was really varied. Tuning forks and pipe organs were indicative of sort of regional pitch. Pitch varied from country to country and within countries from city to city. So historically, tuning of northern Germany and the organs during the Baroque period there was really quite high. It's at a pitch called the Chorton pitch level, C-H-O-R-T-O-N, and music played at that pitch actually sounds a semitone higher, roughly, than standard modern concert pitch. A equals 440, Chorton pitch, A equals 495. So here's a recording of the Bach D minor Toccata. The organist here is Ton Koopman. He's a historically performance practiced inclined musician and plays on these northern German instruments. In fact, organs are great relics of tuning systems because their pitch largely doesn't change. It's because the length of the pipes doesn't change. Rain, hail or shine, they're just always the same length. There are varying degrees within the tuning that you can finesse, but you're not going to be able to change the pitch of organ pipes by as much as a semitone or a tone. Please correct me if I'm wrong. That is what I understand. So Ton Koopman playing at Chorton pitch. It's bright and brilliant.

Okay, so that's Ton Koopman playing Bach at an extreme Baroque pitch, Chawton pitch. I think that's 495. I don't have perfect pitch, which I think is probably more of a blessing than a curse. Although if you're playing a string instrument, perfect pitch is definitely an advantage, or any instrument where the pitch can vary just by how quickly you blow or where you place your fingers on the strings. Here's another recording, this time the organist Hans Fagius. You tell me, or, well, if you can, please let me know what you think this pitch is. I'm a bit muddled, but it's definitely sinking in more to the music.

So Hans Fagius there with a different pitched organ and the same piece. A good chance to compare pitch, but also individual musicians' interpretations. Interestingly, the organs that Johann Sebastian Bach was playing on were also not standardised. They were generally that Chawton pitch, higher than elsewhere, but they could go as flat or as low as something closer to modern concert pitch, that A440. Here's one more version of the Toccata and Fugue in D minor of J.S. Bach. We'll have a full play. Why not? We've earned it. Hans Fagius to play for you.

Where am I and what's with all the Bach? I hear you wondering. You're in music class on ABC Classic and we're listening to Bach so that we can talk about pitch. Hans Fagius, the organist in that complete recording of the Toccata and Fugue in D minor of Johann Sebastian Bach, seeking to answer the Simon in Townsville's question about pitch. And others have also written into musicclass@abc.net.au to Ed and myself to ask questions of us so that we can share them with you. So I think that pitch was a round concert pitch, standard A equals 440. And Bach's Northern German instruments were substantially brighter than those. Over in France, interestingly, pitch was sort of more or less standardised around something quite a bit lower. So at 392 hertz or 392 frequencies per second. That's roughly a whole step lower than our current concert pitch. And I wanted to find a recording of the Bach Toccata and Fugue at that pitch, but my programmer or music class programmer, Diana, pointed out that actually we're talking about French Baroque pitch and Bach wasn't French. So there's no need to play his music at that lower pitch. Anyway, I hope that's helped you understand a little bit more about pitch. And Simon, thank you for the question. Phew, okay, that's been quite a lot already today. Let's have a little trifle, a little divertimento from Mozart as a bit of a movement brain break.

The Scottish Chamber Orchestra Wind Soloists in music class today on ABC Classic with the Divertimento, four pairs of oboes, horns and bassoons in the key of B-flat, music of Mozart. One last question for your mailbag today on ABC Classic, and thank you so much for playing along so far. It's been really fun exploring all of your questions. This one came from James on the text line 0437 236 777. Should always mark those texts, attention Jen and Ed, so that our colleagues, if they come in at other times of day, know who to send them on to. But please do send us your questions. James says he'd be interested to know which composer people think is the most versatile. And he suggests maybe it's Mozart, hence the little Mozart brain break just now. It's true, James. Mozart wrote in a lot of different genres of music. He wrote symphonies, he wrote concertos, he wrote string quartets, he wrote operas, he wrote ballet music, he wrote concert arias, and a whole bunch of curios beside, as you heard with the start of today's music class, his Adagio for glass harmonica, of all things. So yes, Mozart, very versatile. But I want to put forward a slightly different proposition to answer that question. And I want you to consider composers closer to our own time, two of them, both from Russia, Dmitri Shostakovich and Igor Stravinsky. Both of them were essentially at an advantage as contenders to this versatility question by being alive in the 20th century. So Mozart had experienced the classical era, had inherited music and forms from the Baroque era and before that Renaissance, although I don't think Mozart really touched in on Renaissance music or style particularly. But he came at a point in classical music's evolution where there'd only been that many styles, eras in music. Whereas for Shostakovich and Stravinsky, there followed on from Mozart the Romantic era, the late Romantic, which we sort of separate out a little bit, and then into the 20th century. So let's talk about Shostakovich first. He also wrote symphonies, string quartets. He wrote film music. Mozart couldn't do that. Shostakovich wrote in an avant-garde style. He wrote jazz and he wrote opera. So a number of different genres, and I've already touched on a little bit of style. Here's an example of Shostakovich in a sort of neo-Baroque style. He, in a sense, emulated Bach by writing his own set of 24 preludes and fugues for the piano. Here's prelude number 10.

very much in a Baroque style, but given a distinct contemporary twist. The Prelude No. 10 in C-sharp minor from Shostakovich's Preludes and Fugues, his Opus 87, Igor Levit playing piano there. Shostakovich also, I was delighted and surprised to discover, he wrote music in a 12-tone serial style. This is music that was born with, I suppose, the explorations of Arnold Schoenberg, the dissolution of harmony that we've talked about a number of times in music class here on ABC Classic. And with Shostakovich's Symphony No. 14, it's probably best on display in the fifth movement. Now, this is actually a kind of song cycle with soprano, bass, string orchestra and percussion. Texts by poets from García Lorca, Maria Rilke, Guillaume Apollinaire and others, the subjects of which are too gruesome to go into detail in the context of music class. But just have a listen. This first tone row, you're going to hear all 12 notes of the chromatic Western scale right up front, and it's actually quite attractive.

I mean, to be fair, he almost makes it catchy, like you might be able to carry that 12-tone row around in your head. Christine Opolais, the soprano there with the Boston Symphony Orchestra, and Andras Nelsons, the fifth movement of Shostakovich's Symphony No. 14 in G minor. So Shostakovich writing in neo-Baroque style, writing in a very avant-garde 12-tone row serialist style. And with Shostakovich, you also get a little bit of jazz.

I mean, it is pretty four-square jazz, but it's called a suite for jazz orchestra, so I'm calling it jazz for today. The second waltz by Dmitri Shostakovich. In that recording, the Royal Concertgebouw Orchestra and conductor Ricardo Chailly. So Shostakovich, one of the most versatile. You can let me know what you think. Musicclass at abc.net.au is our email, or 0437 236 777. The other composer I'm going to suggest as versatile is Stravinsky. So he also wrote in a 12-tone serialist way. I won't play any more of that for you today. Stravinsky also really reached deep into Russian folklore and folk music, and nowhere is that better than on display than in his ballet, The Firebird.

The Dance of the Firebird from Stravinsky's Firebird, his ballet, one of his several fabulous ballets. David Robertson conducting the Sydney Symphony Orchestra there. So folk music important to Stravinsky, and he could turn a pretty nifty hand towards neoclassical music. Another of his ballets, Pulcinella.

0: In a neoclassical style, to be sure, the Tarantella from Pulcinella, music of Stravinsky, the Toronto Symphony Orchestra, conducted by Gustavo Gimeno. That's all we've got time for. Class dismissed.
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3: If there is one thing that I know about the movies, it's that bad guys have more fun. And so today here on Screen Sounds, I am playing you some music for baddies. You're going to hear horror movies like Psycho and A Nightmare on Elm Street, but also Robin Hood, The Third Man, some spaghetti westerns, and The Dark Knight. But let's kick it off with, I reckon, the franchise to have the best villain theme of all time, and some pretty good work for the supporting cast. It's for the baddest dad in the galaxy far, far away.

John Williams, in the 1970s and 80s, really was at the peak of his powers. And his powers were probably best used while writing some villainous music for the Star Wars original trilogy. You heard the Imperial March, which is really Darth Vader's theme from The Empire Strikes Back. You heard the Emperor's Throne Room and Luke Confronts Jabba, both from Return of the Jedi. Two great supporting villain themes written by Williams for the 1983 movie. I'm playing you villain music here on ABC Classic today. And who doesn't want to kind of occasionally cosplay as one of the galaxy's greatest villains? I've got non-Star Wars music coming up for you very shortly in the show. But look, John Williams was pretty good at villains, and not just in the original Star Wars trilogy, but in the prequels and in the sequels. So let's just go back to that galaxy far, far away one more time, starting off with some choral music for a Star Wars villain with a double-bladed red lightsaber.

The Star Wars sequels may have divided some fans, but I think if there's one thing that most people can agree on, it's that John Williams' music was pretty good. That's the thematic material that he developed for Kylo Ren in the sequels, and you can hear how it's kind of an echo, a less developed echo of the Imperial March for Darth Vader, which really suits a character who is, by his own admission, a less developed kind of tribute to Vader, his grandfather. Spoilers. Nah, I don't think that's spoilers. Anyway, here today on ABC Classic, I am playing you villainous music. And I think now it's time to go to Anthony Hopkins, who actually is a composer. You might have

heard. He has written some new classical works. It's been featured on ABC Classic Breakfast with Megan Burslem. But yeah, Anthony Hopkins is probably best known for his villainous turn as Hannibal Lecter in The Silence of the Lambs. He's a bit of a refined villain. That's what makes him so scary. He's got a taste for Bach and for Chianti and fava beans.

name. You also heard Hannibal's favourite piece of classical music, the Goldberg Variations, in there by Bach. I'm going to stay in the world of horror now into a slightly less refined but no less unsettling villain, and certainly an unexpected villain. If you can imagine yourself in the year 1960, Anthony Perkins was a kind of lovable kid next door type, and in Psycho he gives off a bit of a nervous energy, but is still kind of fundamentally, if not likable, then sympathetic, which is what makes the events and the ultimate revelation of Psycho just that much more disturbing. The soundtrack is really one of the greatest ever written. I don't think there's any debate about that. It's by Bernard Herrmann.

Those stark final three notes of Bernard Herrmann's score for Psycho. The bum, bum, bum. They are what people know as the madhouse motif. It represents the madness at the center of Psycho. And Norman Bates and his mother, who wouldn't hurt a fly, as we hear in that final sequence. But one of the best arguments that I can think of that shows the authorial power that a film composer can have is that Herrmann, the composer, returns to those exact same three notes to musically describe Travis Bickle at the end of Taxi Driver. And while the film is a little bit ambiguous as to whether he is a villain or not, Herrmann's music is quite a lot more decisive. I'm playing you villainous music here on ABC Classic today. And one more horror movie. From Norman Bates to Freddy Krueger, this is Charles Bernstein's music for A Nightmare on Elm Street.

They all have quite different musical sounds, those mega horror franchises of the 1980s, like Halloween's piano, or the sort of old-fashioned symphonic sound of Friday the 13th. Well, Charles Bernstein provides A Nightmare on Elm Street with a wash of synthesizers. I'm playing you music for great villains here on ABC Classic today, and I have to say I'm having an enormous amount of fun doing it. And one of the actors who I've always thought is obviously having an absolutely terrific time on screen is Alan Rickman in Robin Hood, Prince of Thieves. It's almost as though absolutely everybody else around him is in a very, very straight-faced and serious Robin Hood tale, whereas meanwhile, Alan Rickman is running around threatening to cancel Christmas and eat your heart out with a spoon.

0: Robin Hood, Prince of Thieves is a fine movie. There's nothing hugely wrong with it, but there are two brilliant elements. The first is Michael Kamen's soundtrack that you just heard. It is so bouncy and joyous and adventure-filled. And the second is Alan Rickman as the Sheriff of Nottingham.
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0: Oh yes, I think villains definitely have more fun on screen at the movies. And there's a certain type of film composer who absolutely has a lot more fun writing music for villains. And so that is what I am playing for you today here on Screen Sounds. Now, there's been a lot of music written for Dracula over the years. Back in the original Universal Horror era, there was just a bit of Swan Lake, actually, used for the original Dracula movie, very sparingly in the early sound era. There have been many attempts over the years, but I think the best Dracula soundtrack still has to be from Polish composer Wojciech Kilar and his music for Bram Stoker's Dracula.

moody and atmospheric stuff for Gary Oldman as Count Dracula in Bram Stoker's Dracula, directed by Francis Ford Coppola, and the wonderful music by Wojciech Kilar. One of the best cinematic villains of all time, I think, comes from a terrific British film noir set in Vienna shortly after the Second World War. It stars Orson Welles as a man called Harry Lime. Welles is beyond magnetic on screen. Every single short scene that he's in this movie, and there are really only a handful, he just is the most watchable and hypnotic character you've ever seen. He's got great speeches about disappearing dots from the top of the Ferris wheel in Vienna and the advent of the cuckoo clock. And it is all set to Anton Karas's beyond iconic use of the zither.

It's a jaunty little tune for what is essentially a quite horrible war profiteering character of Harry Lime, played by the great Orson Welles in The Third Man. But it is one of those soundtracks that became potentially even more popular than the film it came from back when it was released. I'm playing you villainous film music today, and I think one of the most striking scenes of villainy combined with music in all of film history is the revelation of how Harmonica, the lead character from Once Upon a Time in the West, how he gets his name and his association with the harmonica. He's played by Charles Bronson. It's a flashback to his childhood where Henry Fonda does something really awful, and it just is made so monumental through the music of Ennio Morricone.

Only in the hands of a composer like Ennio Morricone could the harmonica become a wailing, painful cry of anguish on the soundtrack. Once Upon a Time in the West is just a remarkable film and soundtrack, and it has one of the great cinematic villains in Henry Fonda's character. It's also an Italian film production, though many people, probably fair enough, confuse it with an American Western. That's where the genre came from. But Italy was a great producer of films in the 1960s and 70s, but around these cheap and cheerfully made genre-type movies. There was also horror movies, giallos, as they were called, named after the yellow paperbacks that they were often adapted from. Dario Argento was one of the greats in this subgenre, and my favourite film of his is about a great villain in a witch. This is Suspiria.

Terrifying Chaos from director Dario Argento and the prog rock Italian band Goblin for one of the best witchy movies ever made, Suspiria. Now I'm playing you villainous music here on ABC Classic today, and I have to end with

one of the greatest villain performances of all time from Australian actor Heath Ledger, one that he won a posthumous Academy Award for as the Joker.

0: It's muscular and sort of punky stuff, isn't it, from composer Hans Zimmer for The Joker, played by the great Heath Ledger in The Dark Knight. I have been playing you villainous film music here on ABC Classic, and there is so much good stuff that I didn't get a chance to play today that I reckon I might be back on villains next week. Let's see how we go. Until then, my name's Dan Golding. I'll be back with more Screen Sounds next week here on ABC Classic.
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3: You regularly send in requests for favourite tenors. And surprise, surprise, they're often Italian tenors. So you ask and you shall receive. On The Opera Show this week, Italian tenors of today and yesteryear. We're going to begin with a fellow who for many is the ultimate Verdian tenor. This is a very virile, lyric voice. A fellow who was the son of a local cheesemaker, born in fact in Verdi territory near Parma in northern Italy. He's playing the hero in Aida, Radames. So he's wearing his armour. He's a young Egyptian warrior, and this is his entrance aria, where he sings of winning on the battlefield and winning Aida, his secret love.

Celeste Aida, Heavenly Aida, the entrance aria of the young warrior Radames in Verdi's Aida, and the voice of Carlo Bergonzi. And just listen to how he delivered that last note. Not con belto, as tenors often do, but mezza voce. I checked, and Verdi actually writes morendo on the score, dying away. Carlo Bergonzi, what a hero. For him, Verdi's scores were like the Bible. And it started very young. His parents, the cheesemakers, took him to see Il Trovatore when he was six. I love this story. He responded very enthusiastically, and the next morning his parents found him in the kitchen singing Di quella pira as best he could, staging the scene with kitchen implements. A lovely, warm, authentic fellow, by all accounts, not given to tenor histrionics. And in his later years, I read, when he was observing younger tenors, he said that tenors like Parmesan are no longer allowed time to mature. Well, he certainly lived a full and long life. He died in July 2014, aged 90. So all that Parmesan cheese must have been good for him. It is good for you, by the way. Going to wind the clock back even further now, the voice of one of the original three tenors. So it's either Franco Corelli, Mario Del Monaco, or Giuseppe De Stefano. You decide. Going to hear him playing one of his favourite roles, loosely based on the life and tragic death of the dashing French poet André Chénier. This is his ardent aria from Act 1, Un dì all'azzurro spazio.

a tenor whom audiences absolutely adored, especially when he sustained notes for what seemed forever. That beautiful aria, that ardent aria from Act One of Giordano's André Chénier, where he becomes angry and improvises a poem about the suffering of the poor and ends with a tirade against those in power in church and state. The voice of a self-taught tenor, Mario Del Monaco, there recorded with the Santa Cecilia Orchestra in Rome, Gianandrea Gavazzeni conducting. A stentorian voice, but as I say, audiences absolutely loved him. He had one of the most successful operatic careers of the post-World War II era. A good-looking fellow too, which always helps. It shouldn't, but it did. And he had a stellar recording career too. There was a tremendous rivalry around at the time between the combination of Del Monaco and Tabaldi on Decca and De Stefano and Callas on Columbia. This is The Opera Show. It's Italian tenors wall to wall for an hour on the show this week. Going to go back even further now to a tenor dubbed Caruso's successor and the people's tenor, the voice of the people, you could say. Not an aristocratic voice, but a natural, generous one, and a person who squeezed the lemon out of life over his 40-year career.

Now there's a voice that stops you in your tracks, and yet that recording is 95 years old. The tenor Beniamino Gigli, Gegelida Manina from Puccini's La Bohème with an unnamed orchestra conducted by Eugene Goossens. We always get requests for the original King of the High Seas every week on Classic on the Text Line, so you know what's coming. Let's head to Verona. Pavarotti is on the stage. He's playing the gormless peasant, Nemorino. He's got the hots for Adina in Donizetti's The Elixir of Love. She's a bit out of his reach. But towards the end of the opera, he notices a tear rolling down her cheek. Maybe she loves him after all. Oh, he's so happy he could almost die.

Yes, going to an opera or a concert like this one in the Verona Arena is better in my book than going to a footy final. Una furtiva lagrima from the one and only Luciano Pavarotti there with the orchestra of the Teatro Arena di Verona. And isn't it wonderful the way Donizetti sets the scene with that lugubrious bassoon? But at the end of the aria, it's joy unbounded. Well, Luciano will be back to kick a footy your way for our opera show finale a little later in the show. And by the way, if you ever get to Modena in northern Italy where he was born, the house where he lived is now a museum where he lived with his family. And I think the fact that he built this home in a suburb says much about him. It's where he grew up, where he's buried in a simple village cemetery in the family crypt. It's really worth a visit. Let's have a tenor surprise on the opera show now, though you may already know him if you're a connoisseur. Born in Rome, big career at the Met, certainly more durable than some tenors. He was still singing in opera houses in Italy when he was in his late 60s. He could still hit high C's and hold on to them endlessly. Let's hear him in the final scene from Otello, this horrendous moment when he's realised he's just killed his wife and he realises that Iago faked the story that she'd betrayed him. And in despair, he kills himself, kissing his wife three times.

Un altro bacio. Isn't it thrilling to hear these early tenors again? You learn so much about the style of singing of the time, but also just how good they were in the early years. When the tenor was king, it is still though, of course, that was the voice of Giacomo Lauri Volpi, who had a good long life compared to some tenors, born in 1892 and died in 1979. And that was Otello's final aria from Verdi's opera. Anyone for tenors? It's Italian tenors all the way on the opera show this week. Mary Nicholson with you on 0437 236 777. This one became a legend in great spinto and dramatic roles, the music of Verdi and Puccini. And he wasn't just a tenor, he was a force of

nature. Here he is with a soprano he worked with regularly. Sparks flew when they were together on stage, and I think there might have been more going on behind the scenes. In the love duet between Enzo and Laura in Ponchielli's La Gioconda, here is Franco Corelli and Renata Tebaldi.

0: And you heard some effortless singing there from Renata Tebaldi and the tenor Franco Corelli in that excerpt from Ponchielli's La Gioconda. I say effortless, but Franco Corelli was a hard worker. He particularly focused on his technique and was highly self-critical.
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0: It was Pavarotti who endorsed and predicted this next tenor's future with the words Vittorio Primo. Listening to him, I'm not sure he's Pavarotti Mark II. He was born near Rome and his parents used to travel in their car listening to tapes of the three tenors, so he had no choice. Joined the Sistine Chapel as a boy soprano and made his opera debut as a shepherd boy in Tosca, starring Guess Who?

one of Puccini's most inspired tenor arias, in my opinion, from his comedy with the complicated plot Gianni Schicchi. Vittorio Grigolo was the tenor there, welcoming Gianni Schicchi to the family. He can sort things out. Another of the younger tenors on the opera show this week, now Francesco Melli, born in 1980, and this is from his first solo disc devoted to scenes and arias from Verdi operas. This is from Louisa Miller,

One of Verdi's most moving and difficult arias from Act Two of Luisa Mila, that was the tenor Francesco Meli, a voice that reminded me of Mario Del Monaco, a voice like a cannon. But there was finesse and passion aplenty there too, I'll grant you. Well, we're getting to the pointy end of the opera show, Mary, with you on ABC Classic. And at 9 o'clock, we're off to Munich, a concert presentation of Simon Boccanegra. The tenor will be the British-Italian tenor, Freddy De Tomaso. Meanwhile, let's head back to, well, one of the original three tenors. I mentioned him earlier, Giuseppe Di Stefano, in the context of Maria Callas, and we'll hear them together shortly. I've always felt that, like Caruso, he should have a biopic, though it might not pass the censors. A reckless character who revelled in his image as a bon vivant and often bragged of his affairs, including a long romance with said Callas, who was his favourite onstage partner. They met in 1951 in Sao Paulo in Traviata, instant chemistry, and then they partnered each other for some 7 years. Oh, to have been at one of those live performances. In Mexico City in 1952, they sang in Lucia, Tosca, Traviata, and Rigoletto, and Puritani, all in the same year.

The tenor Giuseppe Di Stefano and soprano Maria Callas there in Bellini's I Puritani. The press were always pushing him for the real story of his relationship with Callas, but he seldom answered them. Next question, he'd say. But one journalist did visit him and showed him a little frame with a sketch that Callas had drawn of

Paw, his nickname for decades. He said you don't need to ask if we had affection for each other, just listen to our records. Well, where does the time go? It's finale time on the opera show, and I'm taking you back to the Arena in Verona. There's a big footy match on, and someone rather special is singing some very high notes.

0: Where, oh, where does that performance take you? That voice, it takes me back to the 1980s. I was a very lucky girl to see him in concert with Marilyn Horne and Joan Sutherland. And afterwards, there was a media party and I managed to give him a hug. Well, almost, but it is captured on camera. Luciano Pavarotti with Nessun Dorma. And next time on The Opera Show, La Stupenda in the spotlight, because Opera Australia is about to stage a very special centenary concert for Joan Sutherland. I'm Mary Nicholson. My thanks to Warner Whiteford, as always, for the music. Stay with me now for Saturday Opera.
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0: And a pleasure to be with you as always with Saturday Opera. Tonight we're together in Munich on the billing Verdi's thrilling political drama Simon Boccanegra. It's a concert presentation tonight. The Munich Radio Orchestra and Bavarian Radio Choir are joined by some stellar soloists, whom I'll outline in a moment, conducted by Ivan Repusik. Boccanegra's never been as loved as Rigoletto or Trovatore or Traviata, or as admired as Verdi's late masterpieces, Otello or Falstaff. Aida, Macbeth, Don Carlo are much more regularly found on the stages of the world than Boccanegra. And one of the reasons for its shadowy existence is the rather convoluted and sometimes implausible plot. You really need to follow the synopsis closely. Also, musically, Verdi doesn't give us the vocal fireworks we find in some of the other operas I've just mentioned. And in fact, the protagonist doesn't even have a single aria to sing. This is not a bel canto opera either. This is an opera that's full of long stretches of dramatic parlando, and the overwhelming atmosphere is a dark one. The timbre palette takes some getting used to. Verdi at the time said it's gloomy because it must be gloomy, but it is interesting. This is how he summed up the uncompromising musical design of the Doge's tragedy, and he was probably way ahead of his time. At the Venetian premiere in March 1857, the reception was cool and also, from some quarters, uncomprehending. Even Verdi spoke of a fiasco and put the work aside for a time after further unpromising performances. I thought I'd created something passable, but it seems that I was wrong. Later, he said, we will see who is wrong. As always, you can find more information on the Saturday Opera homepage at ABC Classic, abc.net.au/classic, including a link to the full synopsis. It's set as a prologue, followed by three acts, and there is a pause after Act One. But just to set the scene, the opera is set in Genoa at a time when the city was ruled by opposing groups of patricians and plebeians. So against this background of political conflict, we get the personal enmity between the plebeian Simon Boccanegra and the patrician Fiesco. Boccanegra is a famous seafarer who's led successful raids on Genoa's enemies. He fell in love with Maria, Fiesco's daughter, and they had a child. Fiesco forbade Maria to marry Boccanegra, who is, of course, of lower rank, and imprisoned her in his palace, the babies being raised by a nurse outside the city. Paolo, a plebeian, plans to exploit Boccanegra's love for Maria to gain power for himself. And so the all-important cast is headed by soprano Eleonora Burato, again as Maria Boccanegra. You'll hear the British-Italian tenor Freddy De Tomaso as Gabriele Adorno. And as Simon Boccanegra, George Petian, the Romanian baritone. The rest of the cast, as I say, is listed on the Saturday Opera homepage. So enjoy the prologue and Act One of Verdi's Simon Boccanegra.

Trusty. 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

0: all'alba tutti qui verrete.
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And the musicians of the Munich Radio Orchestra reveling in Giuseppe Verdi's rich score. You've just heard the prologue and act one of Simon Boccanegra. And Boccanegra, deeply saddened, the citizens of his city, the sons of his country, are tearing each other apart, and he calls for peace and reconciliation. However, he's not into indulging traitors, and we heard him there challenging Paolo to the lurking motive of the bass clarinet to find Amelia's kidnapper. We're now going to hear Acts 2 and 3 segued. As always, you can find a synopsis on the Saturday Opera homepage. Enjoy.

And the audience in Munich seemingly stunned by the tragic ending to Verdi's great political thriller, Simon Boccanegra. He has just blessed the young couple and appointed Gabrielli as his successor. And then, of course, he dies because he's been poisoned. Tonight, your performance on Saturday Opera came from Munich, from the Munich Radio Orchestra with the Bavarian Radio Choir, conducted by Ivan Repušić. And the cast was headed by, as Maria Boccanegra, Eleonora Burato, Freddy De Tomaso was the tenor as Gabriele Adorno. We heard the Romanian baritone in the title role of Simon Boccanegra. The bass baritone playing Pietro Miklos Sebastian. Alexander Vinogradov, the bass, was Fiesco. The rest of the cast is listed on the Saturday Opera homepage. And also you can catch up there on recent broadcasts from opera theatres around the world. I'm Mary Nicholson, with you, with the music, until midnight.

And that pianist is one of the greats in my book, and I was lucky to see him both here in Australia and in the UK. Shura Shekhsky, regularly described as the last of the 20th century's great romantic pianists. He never played the same piece the same way twice. That was from an album of encores and autrefois, Opus 87 by Cécile Chaminade. Here's a taste of the icon, if that's the right way to put it. Next Tuesday night, we're revisiting Dame Kiri Tekanawa.

Dame Curie with that glorious aria from Zaida by Mozart with the London Symphony conducted by Colin Davis. Yes, a catch up with Curie, whom if you're a fan will know that she retired in 2017, but she seems to be as busy as ever. Celebrated her 80th birthday, I think, in 2024 and moved back to the Bay of Islands, back to New Zealand to be close to her grandchildren, or maybe she has just one, I think, a grandson. But very busy playing a major role nurturing young singers. We'll catch up with some of her best recordings on Tuesday night.

0: Charming but forgotten chamber works for oboe from the Court of Prussia. That's the title of this particular release on the Deutsche Harmonia Mundi label. And you heard a composer I've never come across before, Johann Gottlieb Janitsch, and his sonata in B-flat, Opus 6. That was the second movement, played by Ensemble Notturna.
1: The semi-finals for the ABC Young Performers Awards are almost here. Across 3 days next week in Sydney and Melbourne, your 12 semi-finalists will take to the stage. 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
0: It's 26 minutes to midnight. Lovely to have your company on this late evening. Some lovely pieces now for violin and piano by Valentin Silvestrov.

the moments, the three pieces, with the pianist Alexei Botvinnov. Going to up the pace slightly now with a work for horn and ensemble, Australian performance, Annika Scott on the horn with Ironwood. And the music is by that good old fellow Anonymous, variations on a very popular aria from a Mozart opera.

Variations on La Ti Darem La Mano from Mozart's opera Don Giovanni. Sadly, we don't know who wrote it. I'm sure plenty of people played it, as did Ironwood there with Annika Scott, the soloist.

0: a beautiful way to send you wafting off to sleep. The Pavane by Maurice Ravel, the Tasmanian Symphony Orchestra there, conducted by David Stanhope. Just realised I didn't tell you which opera we're hearing next week. Debussy's Pelléas and Mélisande, a new production from La Scala, staged just this year. I'm Mary Nicholson. Thanks for joining me tonight. Catch you soon. Good night.
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3: Welcome back. It's late, it's quiet. And it's really time to relish in the peacefulness of this hour. We're beginning with two angelic voices. The mother-son duo, Grace and Joshua Davidson, feature in a super ethereal composition, which will be the perfect soundtrack for your evening tonight. It's by Julie Cooper, and it's called To a Skylark.

Believe it or not, those gritty metallic sounds were the violin. The electric violin, performed there by Véronique Sauret, incredible Aussie violinist and composer, performing Chris Perrin's piece, A Stolen Satellite. And we're moving now to a space that's quite familiar to Luminous, and it's melancholy. Ludovico Einaudi is just one of the many composers who can capture that feeling so beautifully. And this is him performing one of his pieces called Ritornare.

A lyrical performance there of Ritornare, or To Return, by Ludovico Einaudi. You're on ABC Classic, and I have so much more coming your way tonight. Music that's here to soothe and comfort you, no matter how your night is going. Coming up, there's two back-to-back pieces. The first is a jazz lullaby by Nat Bartsch called Rockabye, which is going to flow straight into a bit more melancholy. The piece Wandering Number One by Adis Evanson. Here's Rockabye.

A journey through heartbreak and adventure. That's the story behind Wandering Number One, the piece there by Adis Evanson. You're on ABC Classic, and just earlier you would have heard Rockabye, a jazzy lullaby by Nat Bartsch. We're hearing quite a bit of variety tonight, lots of melancholy, some soothing sounds to get you to sleep, and some film music now. This is from Johan Johansson, and it's from the original soundtrack to The Theory of Everything.

ABC Classic, those beautiful cinematic swells were from A Brief History of Time, from Johan Johansson's original soundtrack to the film The Theory of Everything. You're on ABC Classic, listening to Luminous with me, Lolita Emmanuel, and I have another orchestral piece that will sweep you away. It's by Italian composer Ezio Bossi, and it meditates on a simple melody that grows into something beautiful. This is In Her Name, The Sea Rain.

Pianist Alexis French performing his piece The Way It Was here on ABC Classic. But just earlier you would have heard In Her Name, The Sea Rain, a piece by Italian composer Ezio Bossi, who was performing there along with the Stradivari Festival Chamber Orchestra. Now, the past few pieces have been quite intimate, quite melancholic, and this next one is too, but in a completely different way. This is ambient music from Ryuichi Sakamoto, a Japanese composer and pioneer in the style, and it is super expansive. This is the piece 2021-11-30.

Ambient reflections from the late and pioneering Japanese composer Ryuichi Sakamoto. That was 2021-11-30. Well, we've reached the last piece of this luminous hour here in ABC Classic, and I want to end on a composer that we've heard from already tonight. It's because this piece is so quintessentially luminous. I won't say much, but I will say good night and thank you for listening with me, Lolita Emmanuel. It's been a pleasure to keep you company. For the last piece of Serenity, here is Ludovico Einaudi's Experience.

I'm Emily Edmonds, spending this evening here with you on ABC Classic Night Music. Our first work has a really beautiful story behind it. It's Elena Katz-Chernin's Piano Concerto No. 2. And as well as her kind of interesting ragtime inspiration and kind of cabaret ideas, there's a really beautiful idea at the heart of this work. It's a tribute to her mother. The second movement was composed while her mother was terminally ill, and it integrates fragments and motifs from Chopin's waltzes, which her mother used to play her when she was a child.

0: Elena Katz-Chernin's Piano Concerto No. 2, beautiful example of how music can come to mean so much more in our lives than we can even express in words. She dedicated the second movement of that work to her mother, who used to play Chopin's waltzes to Elena and her sister during their childhood. That was Ian Munro at the piano with the Tasmanian Symphony Orchestra and Elena Katz-Chernin's Piano Concerto No. 2.
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I'm Emily Edmonds, seeing you through the night. This next work demonstrates the incredible imaginations of composers. Rachmaninoff uses a theme that was used by Corelli and reimagines it. He builds 20 variations, an intermezzo and a coda from this theme. It's variations on a theme of Corelli.

0: Duncan Gifford at the piano playing Rachmaninoff's Variations on a Theme of Corelli.
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Emily Edmonds, spending this evening with you. A work for four guitars now, performed by Sapphire, the Australian guitar quartet. It's Richard Charlton's Stoneworks.

0: 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That was the Sapphire Guitar Quartet performing Richard Charlton's Stoneworks.
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Emily Edmonds, spending this evening with you on Night Music. Our next work is perhaps best understood by its title and subsequent movement descriptions. It's Alfred Hill's Symphony No. 2, Joy of Life. Now, he calls the movements the vigour of life and its clock-like precision. Life has its sorrows, but there is always hope. Life has its playground. We dance and sing and love. And when we grow weary, we take our departure. And finally, Gloria in Excelsis Deo.

0: A rather remarkable work with a rather remarkable title. That's Alfred Hill's Joy of Life, his Symphony No. 2, performed by the South Australian Symphony Orchestra, Adelaide Singers, Adelaide Philharmonic Choir, Jenty Stevens, Norma Hunter, Malcolm Potter, Alan McKee and Patrick Thomas conducting.
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Emily Edmonds, spending this evening with you here on Night Music. Jane Stanley's work now and her piano sonata performed by Bernadette Harvey.

0: Piano Sonata, a large form work for solo piano. That was Jane Stanley's Piano Sonata, performed by Bernadette Harvey.
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Emily Edmonds, spending the evening with you. I rather love the title of this next work. It's called Music for Airport Furniture. By Stephen Whittington, it's performed here by the Zephyr Quartet.

0: The wonderfully titled Music for Airport Furniture, the title apparently referring to Eric Satie's idea of furniture music, which is music that shares a space without demanding attention, and to Brian Eno's album Music for Airports, Stephen Whittington's Music for Airport Furniture performed by the Zephyr Quartet.
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Emily Edmonds, thanks for being with me here on Night Music. I'm going to take you back to when you were 14. What were you like? What were you doing? Maybe you have a 14-year-old in your life right now. What are they like? What are they up to? I, for one, was not writing concertos. This is very impressive. Mendelssohn wrote this piece when he was just 14 years old. It's his concerto for piano, violin, and string orchestra in D minor.

0: prolifically young Mendelssohn composed when he was just 14. That was his Concerto for Piano, Violin and String Orchestra in D minor, played by Polina Leschenko on piano, Richard Tognetti on violin and the Australian Chamber Orchestra.
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I'm Emily Edmonds. And if you're currently up at night or early morning now with a little baby, you are not alone. I have been there, and there are so many others right there with you. I hope that this next song helps get your little one back to sleep. It's a guitar version of Row, Row, Row Your Boat.

Hopefully that calmed down or at least brought joy to a little one in your life if you're up right now in the early hours. Or maybe it just brought your inner child a lot of joy. That was Row, Row, Row Your Boat, recorded by Slava Grigorian and Leonard Grigorian for the film A Boy Called Sailboat. A work for two pianos now here on ABC Classic. It's Peter Dart's Triptych.

0: Two pianos on ABC Classic Night Music, and a piece in three parts that is Peter Dart's Triptych, performed there by Daniel Herskovich and Clemens Leske.
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You here on ABC Classic Night Music. Well, perhaps you're up in these early hours to go and catch a plane. Often we have to get to the airport super early, so if you're up to go flying, then this one is for you. It's In Transit by Tristan Colo.

Emily Granger on harp, performing Tristan Colo's In Transit from the album of the same name. The album explores what modern harp can do, but also the themes of travel, new cultures, as well as what it means to be together and to be alone. Well, while we've got the travelling bug, let's travel now to Bali with Anne Boyd's Bali Moods.

Bali Moods, Anne Boyd's work, performed by Geoffrey Collins on flute and Nicholas Ratley at the piano. I'm Emily Edmonds. You're listening to Night Music on ABC Classic. This next work, you perhaps wouldn't expect to be scored for voices. It's called The Bell. But instead of hearing a bell, we're going to hear a vocal ensemble. It's the Australian Voices with Gordon Hamilton's piece, The Bell.

voices with all the ambience and resonance of a bell. That was the Australian Voices performing Gordon Hamilton's work, The Bell. I'm Emily Edmonds, and you've been listening to Night Music here on ABC Classic. I've got one little extra piece for you. I figured it might be the time of the morning, if you are a pet owner, that your pet

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If so, I've got a piece for you. It's from the 1937 film Shall We Dance, featuring Fred Astaire and Ginger Rogers. 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

0: A super glamorous way to walk your dog. That was Simon Tedeschi playing Promenade, brackets Walking the Dog, by George Gershwin from Shall We Dance, the film with Fred Astaire and Ginger Rogers. I hope that's been a joyful start to your early morning. Do stick around. After the news, I'll be back with Dawn Chorus, where we'll start the morning together with beautiful sounds of nature and music.
1: Good morning, Richard Davies with ABC News. Iran has issued dramatic new demands for the Strait of Hormuz to reopen as negotiations continue with Oman about managing the waterway. Tim Wharton reports.
2: Iran's foreign minister has stated that the reopening of the Strait of Hormuz will depend on a number of conditions being met that go beyond the deal that Tehran is discussing with Oman. Abbas Araghchi says the two countries are very close to agreeing to an accord on a new route for shipping through the waterway, but that reopening the strait depends on other conditions being met, including US compensation for Iran. The spokesman for Iran's Revolutionary Guard, Hossein Mohabi, also says that unless Tehran gets what it wants, the Strait of Hormuz will remain closed. The new demands include that the US agrees to never threaten Iran again, and it must permanently end the war with Iran and its armed allies in the region. Tehran is also demanding that Washington lifts its naval blockade of Iranian ports and withdraws its military from the area.
1: Ukrainian President Volodymyr Zelensky has issued a fresh call for more US-made Patriot interceptor missiles following the latest round

0: round of Russian attacks. Four people, including a child, were killed in strikes on Kyiv and the surrounding region, coming just days after 21 people were killed in Russian strikes. Mr. Zelensky, who's been in Belgrade meeting with Serbian President Aleksandar Vučić, says Ukraine is at a major disadvantage taking on a country like Russia.
1: Ukraine does not have, nor will it ever have, the sort of funds that Russia has, which it's using to finance the war. We have what we need, thanks to European aid and support from other countries. But additional funding, specifically for Ukrainian production, is what's needed.
0: The Prime Minister has praised Asian Australian businesses for helping build prosperity and bringing communities together. At an Asian Business Awards event in Melbourne, Anthony Albanese thanked business owners for their role in Australia's multicultural economy. He says their work goes beyond balance sheets and trade figures.
2: Everyone here tonight is powering a path to increased productivity and to a better future for our country. Not just through your famed achievements in education, which is one of Australia's great success stories, but through your outstanding success in small business.
0: Federal Transport Minister Catherine King says Air Services Australia needs to do better after a shortage of air traffic controllers in Sydney led to more than 150 flights being delayed. Alexander Lewis has more.
3: Catherine King has put Air Services Australia, which is the government-owned corporation that runs air traffic control, on notice. She says, while a range of measures were put in place to ensure the safe continuation of flights, Air Services needs to do better at managing these disruptions. They cause significant challenges to passengers, staff and airlines. My office has asked for an explanation and for Air Services to outline a pathway to improve the delivery of its services. She also took a shot at the former government, saying it short-sightedly encouraged experienced air traffic controllers to retire early.
0: SA's Chief Public Health Officer says South Australia is starting to see an unusual late rise in flu cases. The state's recorded 2,681 cases of influenza to date in 2026, although that's compared to 18,166 this time last year. Professor Nicola Spurrier says the delay in cases is likely due to last summer's surge of the Super K influenza strain in SA.
4: What I think that's done is given our community at a population level some immunity to flu, but with infectious diseases, over a period of time, population immunity wanes.
0: In the AFL, Adelaide has kept its top four hopes alive with a 9-point win over Richmond at Adelaide Oval. Aaron Bryans reports.
5: It was a wet night at Adelaide Oval with a largely single-digit scoreline. The Tigers' pressure impacting the Crows' entries, but their young side lacked the maturity in big moments. Isaac Rankin guiding the Crows home by 9 points to draw the side level with the Lions and the Demons in the fight for fourth, with a clash with the latter leading Dockers to come on Friday night. Aaron Bryans, ABC Sport, Adelaide.
0: And earlier on Saturday, Geelong defeated Essendon by 67 points, Sydney thrashed Port by 97 points, and Melbourne shocked latter leader Fremantle by 4 points. Taking a look at South Australia's weather, areas of rain across the state, possible gusty thunderstorms about the agricultural area and south of the pastoral districts. Port Lincoln and Mount Gambier, 14. Port Pirie and Renmark, 15. Broken Hill, 14. Adelaide, rain with the chance of a thunderstorm, a top of 15. It's currently 14 degrees. Tomorrow, early showers with a top of 15 degrees. ABC News.
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Emily Edmonds, gently waking you up with the dawn, starting your morning with some beautiful sounds of nature and some music. We'll hear some Chopin this morning, some Rose Rebel, an ending, go back to the beginning, and some Elena Katz-Chernin. We're heading this morning to New Zealand

I'm Emily Edmonds. Thank you for spending your evening and your dawn with me here on ABC Classic. Today we went to New Zealand. I hope that wherever you're starting your morning is somewhere equally as beautiful. Stick around after the news for breakfast.

0: Wet and wild wintry weather sweeps across South Australia, warnings of an unusual late rise in flu cases, and the Crows keep their top four hopes alive while Port suffers a crushing loss. Good morning, Richard Davies in Adelaide with ABC News. South Australia is bracing for wild, wet and windy weather to sweep across the state, with the Bureau of Meteorology issuing multiple warnings. Rachel Forbes has more.
1: A powerful winter cold front is causing a broad band of rain and strong winds to sweep across southern Australia, resulting in pockets of heavy rain and possible thunderstorms. It's prompted the Weather Bureau to issue a severe weather warning for damaging winds for parts of the West Coast, Lower Eyre and York Peninsulas, as well as the Flinders, Mid-North and North-East Pastoral Districts. Peak gusts in some parts are expected to reach about 90 to 100 kilometres an hour. A gale wind warning is also in place for the West Coast, Central Coast and Spencer Gulf, with a strong wind warning for all remaining SA coasts.
0: SA's Chief Public Health Officer says South Australia is starting to see an unusual late rise in flu cases. The state's recorded 2,681 cases of influenza to date in 2026, although that's compared to 18,166 this time last year. Professor Nicola Spurrier says the delay is likely due to last summer's surge of Super K influenza strain in SA.
2: What I think that's done is given our community at a population level some immunity to flu, but with infectious diseases,

0: Over a period of time, population immunity wanes.
1: Experts have expressed alarm by the inland spread of bird flu after the New South Wales government confirmed the state's first cases of H5 avian flu in Australian native birds. One bird was found dead near Naruma on the south coast and another near Wentworth in far western New South Wales. Both were greater crested terns. Invasive Species Council CEO Jack Goff says the Wentworth case is a major development because it shows the virus has moved far inland with major implications for the Murray-Darling Basin.
2: So this bird flu has been spreading really quickly. We've now got it in at least 7 species across 5 states, and that's very concerning ahead of spring breeding time in particular. And it really says the whole continent is opened up now for bird flu to be spreading.
1: The Federal Transport Minister, Catherine King, says Air Services Australia needs to do better after a shortage of air traffic controllers in Sydney led to more than 150 flights being delayed. Alexander Lewis has more.
3: Catherine King has put Air Services Australia, which is the government-owned corporation that runs air traffic control, on notice. She says, while a range of measures were put in place to ensure the safe continuation of flights, Air Services needs to do better at managing these disruptions. They cause significant challenges to passengers, staff and airlines. My office has asked for an explanation and for Air Services to outline a pathway to improve the delivery of its services. She also took a shot at the former government, saying it short-sightedly encouraged experienced air traffic controllers to retire early.
1: The Prime Minister has promised more support for small businesses and startups to invest and take risks. At an Asian Business Awards event in Melbourne, Anthony Albanese pointed to the government's latest budget measures. He says the package includes tax changes and support designed to help businesses grow. Mr. Albanese says the measures are worth the investment.
4: In the recent budget, we introduced $3.8 billion in new measures to lower taxes for businesses and startups and support small business risk-taking and investment.
1: Overseas, and US Vice President J.D. Vance maintains that the US military has destroyed Iran's nuclear program and its military capabilities. Speaking on Fox News, Mr. Vance says Washington is assessing whether Iran is prepared to make long-term changes that could improve relations with the United States. It comes as Oman has joined Iran in saying that their negotiations over new arrangements for managing the Strait of Hormuz have been positive and constructive. In the meantime, Mr. Vance says Tehran's military capacity has been significantly degraded.
5: We've destroyed their nuclear program. We've destroyed their conventional military. We've radically reduced their, what you might call their asymmetric military abilities. And right now we're trying to see if they're willing to make the kind of long-term changes that would be necessary to have a better relationship with the United States. And if not, that's fine too. We're just going to keep on applying the pressure that we can apply.
1: It's 5 minutes past seven. Ukrainian President Volodymyr Zelensky has issued a fresh call for more US-made Patriot interceptor missiles following the latest round of Russian attacks. 4 people, including a child, were killed in strikes on Kyiv and the surrounding region, coming just days after 21 people were killed in Russian strikes. Mr. Zelensky, who's been in Belgrade meeting with Serbian President Aleksandar Vučić, says Ukraine is at a major disadvantage taking on a country like Russia.
6: Ukraine does not have, nor will it ever have, the sort of funds that Russia has, which it's using to finance the war. We have what we need, thanks to European aid and support from other countries. But additional funding, specifically for Ukrainian production, is what's needed.
1: A schoolgirl has died from critical wounds following Friday's school shooting outside Bangkok, bringing the death toll from the attack to at least 8 people, Tim Wharton reports.
7: A 12-year-old girl has become the latest victim to die following Friday's attack on a school outside Bangkok. A 14-year-old boy, who's believed to have been struggling with stress, opened fire with a handgun at the school after killing his grandparents at their home. He later turned the gun, which belonged to his grandfather, on himself. 14 people who ranged in age from 12 to 14 remain hospitalised, with 7 in a critical condition. Thailand's Prime Minister has promised to introduce tougher gun legislation following the attack, which is one of the deadliest the country has witnessed. Thailand has one of the highest rates of gun ownership in Asia, second only to Pakistan and far surpassing its Southeast Asian neighbours.
1: Wildfires burning across Western Canada have forced the evacuation of thousands of residents from their homes. British Columbia has declared a provincial state of emergency as firefighters continue to battle.

0: the blazes. Local authorities say homes have been lost and properties have been destroyed. US Democrats have vowed to hold new Attorney General Todd Blanche to account after he was narrowly confirmed by the Senate. The Republican-led Senate voted 50-49 to make Mr. Blanche the second Attorney General since Donald Trump returned to the White House last year, with a stated desire to use the Justice Department against his political enemies. It caps one of the most contentious cabinet fights of Mr. Trump's second term after bipartisan concerns over Mr. Blanche's independence nearly derailed his nomination. Democrat Senator Cory Booker says the new Attorney General will face intense scrutiny while he's in office.
1: We must still fight to hold him accountable, to put Democrats in a position where they can actually call hearings, do investigations, and fight to make sure that this is not a whole-scale collapse of our rule of law and the things that are important in our nation. Do not stop fighting. This is a setback, but I believe we can still fight forward.
0: Doctors are warning of a hidden health crisis with iron deficiency in young children on the rise across Australia. Janelle Miles has more.
2: Queensland Children's Hospital data shows emergency presentations for severe iron deficiency anemia in children have more than doubled in 5 years, from 39 in 2020 to 86 in 2025. Brisbane haematologist Sally Campbell says children should not consume more than 500 mils or 2 cups of cow's milk a day. She says excessive intake can be life-threatening.
3: One small virus can unfortunately be life-threatening when you've got a chronic anemic state.
2: Dr. Campbell says more education for parents is needed.
0: Now with sport, here's Fraser Fife.
4: Adelaide has survived a scare in the AFL, notching a 9-point win over Richmond in wet conditions at Adelaide Oval. The Crows overcame a 13-point third quarter deficit as Isaac Rankin starred with 37 disposals, 1 goal and a dozen clearances. Coach Matthew Nix says his side did well to grind out a victory despite being far from its best.
5: That was ugly tonight, unfortunately, and yet we still got the job done.
4: Elsewhere, Geelong defeated Essendon by 67 points at Cardinia Park, Sydney thrashed Port by 97 points at the SCG, and Melbourne shocked ladder leader Fremantle by 4 points at the MCG. In the NRL, Melbourne, the Dolphins and the Rabbitohs all recorded wins. The Wallabies have begun life under new coach Les Kiss with a 35-32 victory over Japan in Osaka.
0: And now looking at South Australia's weather, areas of rain expected across the state. There's a severe weather warning in place, as we heard, for damaging winds for people in parts of the West Coast, Lower Eyre Peninsula, York Peninsula, Flinders, Mid-North and North-East Pastorals. 14 in Port Lincoln, Mount Gambier and Broken Hill, 15 in Port Pirie and Renmark. Adelaide, rain with the chance of a thunderstorm, a top of 15. It's currently 13.8. Tomorrow, early showers and 15 degrees. ABC News.
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8: Good morning to you this Sunday. I hope you're well. Something that always intrigues me about Bach, who's this big musical figure. You imagine him sitting at a keyboard, a harpsichord, most probably. But he was actually quite adept at violin playing also. And he wrote his collection of sonatas and partitas for unaccompanied violin around the time that he was still playing violin. So from the age of 18 into his early 20s. And they've actually become a rite of passage for pretty much any violinist to master when you're sort of approaching the later grades, when you're getting a bit older. So this unaccompanied piece, it exposes you completely as you play. So you can just imagine Bach in his early 20s playing this, and you realise just how skilled he was.

Jennifer Coe with the Preludio, the first movement from Bach's Violin Partita number 3 in E major. It's a remarkable piece, isn't it? Because you hear it being played. You know it's being played on one violin, but you wonder, but is there maybe another violin there somewhere in the background? Well, there isn't. That is the sound of one remarkably adept, I would say, and talented violinist, which Bach was, because he could play that, play his own piece. It's 7:15 and you're listening to ABC Classic. And now I've got some recorder for you. Recorder teamed up with Cora, the Senegalese Cora player Bao Sissoko, and the Dutch recorder virtuoso Lucy Horsch. It's quite the combo. What I really like about this piece that they've basically created together is that Lucy Horsch makes the recorder sound like panpipes. See what you think.

Lucy Horsch on the recorder there with that lovely quality she has. It really did make me think it was panpipes when I first heard that piece. It was called Niami, and she worked on it with the Senegalese kora player Bao Sissoko, the two of them performing it together for you this morning on ABC Classic. I played you a Bach violin partita just before that. And you've texted in without a name, but you say that that's the piece that taught you to love Bach. Well, indeed. I think if you hear that and you don't love Bach, I'm not sure. Maybe you just are a Beethoven or a Mozart person. Absolutely fine. No problem with that here. This piece from Anne Carboyd is going to take you to a lagoon. In fact, maybe this is a lagoon you know. It's called the Willunga Lagoon, and it's part of her Shoalhaven suite.

Katie Zukov performing Willingall Lagoon from Anne Carboyd's Shoalhaven Suite. It's 22 minutes past seven. Now here on ABC Classic, I did play you some Bach at the top of the show and talked about how he was also a pretty good violinist. Do you know who else was a pretty good violinist? Beethoven. I know another composer we think of as sitting there at the keyboard, but in fact, he actually received training on the violin when he was a child and into his teenage years. And then when he was a young man, he played the viola and he played it in a few orchestras when he was in Bonn. So that might go some way to explaining how or why he could compose so well for the instrument here on his Romance.

A little Sunday morning romance for you from Beethoven. That's his Romance for Violin and Orchestra number 2 in F major. The soloist was Satu Vanska with the Australian Chamber Orchestra, conducted by Richard Tognetti. But now on ABC Classic, I'm taking you off to France, because Frederick Delius, he wrote this next piece while living in a rural French village. And it's called A Song Before Sunrise. So you can imagine dawn breaking over a beautiful landscape as you listen to this. It's a landscape of green hills, and perhaps there's some fields filled with vines from the local winery.

0: It paints a beautiful image, that piece, doesn't it? A Song Before Sunrise by Frederick Delius, Academy of St. Martin in the Fields, conducted by Neville Mariner. Now, I have a piece coming up for you this morning on ABC Classic from a Nicole Kidman film. Maybe you can guess which one. That's coming up soon enough. Before that, though, a woodwind quintet. Now, this is from composer Anton Reicha. He published it in 1817, and at the time it was deemed a sensation for creating a new sound. And that's after this announcement.
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A sensation from the early 19th century, the second movement of Anton Reicha's Woodwind Quintet in E-flat major. Berlin Philharmonic Orchestra Wind Quintet performing it for you this morning. It is a sensation, isn't it? A sensational piece of music at 7:40 on ABC Classic. But time now for a stately dance. Grab that brush or mop and take a turn around the living room to this one. It's a chaconne by Pierre Danicon-Philidor.

Music from The Hours by Philip Glass. That was called Movement 3 from his suite, Brooklyn, performing it, conducted by Simone Dinnerstein. In actual fact, Philip Glass, he won a BAFTA for that music and he was also Oscar nominated. So not to be sneezed at whatsoever. There's a film that might be worth rewatching, actually, from 2002. Some great performances in there, as I said, Nicole Kidman, but also Meryl Streep and Julianne Moore. Now, I've got something for you to dance to again on ABC Classic. This time it's more of a jig. It's kind of a Danish jig. It's called a six tour, which, as I say, is very similar to an Irish jig, performed here by the great Danish string quartet.

0: Who needs coffee when you can have a jig? Happy jigging to you. That was a traditional Danish sextour and the Pete dance, both performed by the Danish String Quartet. Coming up for you, I have a piece that if you've been to a wedding in, say, the last 20 years or so, I think you've almost certainly heard it, and it might conjure up lovely memories.
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10: Good morning, Richard Davies with ABC News. Several weather warnings are in place across South Australia today, with the state set to be hit by damaging winds, heavy rain and possible storms. The Bureau of Meteorology says peak gusts in some parts are expected to reach about 90 to 100 kilometres per hour, which could include Port Lincoln, Ceduna, Hawker, Elliston, Jamestown and Kadena. Senior meteorologist Sarah Scully says it'll be wet and windy across much of the country's southeast, with parts of SA already recording double-digit rainfall.
11: Overnight, it's already really started to rain across eastern and southern parts of South Australia. So we've got the Mount Lofty Ranges and Flinders Ranges. They've seen sort of 20 to 40 millimetres widespread since 9 a.m. yesterday.
10: Iran's security chief has set out a number of demands he says the US must satisfy before the Strait of Hormuz can be reopened. The conditions include sanctions relief, war reparations, and an immediate end to the US blockade on Iran's ports. The latest statement comes despite the fact both Iran and Oman have been saying their negotiations over new arrangements for the Strait of Hormuz have been positive and constructive. Meanwhile, US Vice President J.D. Vance has told Fox News Washington is assessing whether Iran is prepared to make long-term changes that could improve relations with the United States.
12: We're just going to keep on applying the pressure that we can apply and getting as much oil and gas out of the Middle East so that Americans can enjoy lower gas and energy prices.
10: Health authorities say South Australia is starting to see an unusual late rise in flu cases. The state's recorded 2,681 cases of influenza to date in 2026. However, it's still lower compared to this time last year. SAGP Dr. Daniel Byrne says global changes over the last 15 to 20 years could be responsible for the delayed onset of flu cases.
13: The world's changing. Climate change, international travel, the spread of viruses around the world. So, you know, when it's winter in the Northern Hemisphere, it's summer here. Perhaps we're getting more flu in our summer.
10: Adelaide Metro says the Bel-Air train line will be temporarily closed between the Adelaide Railway Station and Mitcham Railway Station for various nights in April, starting from tomorrow. The line will be partially closed from 8:45 p.m. from Monday to Monday the 10th to Wednesday the 12th of August, as well as from the 16th to the 20th. Services will resume each morning, with all night closures expected to finish on Friday.

0: Friday the 21st of August. The closures will allow for works on the new Women's and Children's Hospital project with substitute buses operating during each closure. Yolngu hip-hop star Baker Boy has won big again at this year's National Indigenous Music Awards in Darwin. The Arnhem Land artist won Album of the Year for his second studio album, Janje, while the track Thick Skin, which features a raft of big-name First Nations collaborators, won both Song and Film Clip of the Year. The six-time ARIA Award winner says the album is a tribute to his late grandmother.
1: The reason I named it after her because she was the one who introduced hip-hop to my dad and my uncles and all the family up in Arnhem Land.
0: Port Adelaide has been handed a nearly 100-point loss against Sydney, giving the Swans a slim chance to snag the minor premiership. The Power had a 2-point lead at the end of the first quarter before the Swans piled on 9 straight goals in the second and then kept adding to the score, booting 26-11-167 to Port's 10-10-70. Coach Josh Carr says star midfielder Jason Horne-Francis is okay despite injury concerns raised when he went down in the game's third quarter.
2: Yeah, no, Hornet's okay. He's all right. He's hyperextended the knee and it obviously looked a lot worse on TV and we all got a little bit worried about it, but he's looking okay. So from all the testing, it looks fine.
0: And Adelaide has kept its top four hopes alive with a 9-point win over Richmond. Adelaide coach Matthew Nix has praised his side's grit in wet conditions at Adelaide Oval. The Crows overcame a 13-point third-quarter deficit in the 9-9-63 to 7-12-54 victory as Isaac Rankin starred with 37 disposals, one goal and a dozen clearances. To the weather in more detail now. Areas of rain across the state and that severe weather warning is in place for damaging winds for people in parts of the West Coast, Lower Eyre Peninsula, York Peninsula, Flinders, Mid-North and North-East Pastoral Districts. Showers in Port Lincoln and Mount Gambier with 14. Rain in Port Pirie and Renmark with 15. Broken Hill 14 in rain. Adelaide, rain with a chance of a thunderstorm, a top of 15's forecast. It's currently 14 degrees. Tomorrow, early showers and 15. ABC News.
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5: Okay, now I have that piece of music for you that should conjure up some lovely wedding memories of your own or one you attended, because it's easily one of the most played pieces at a wedding. In fact, I used to play in a string quartet. This was easily our most requested piece of music. It is Pachelbel's Canon. Now, what I only recently found out is that it was only really made famous from about the 1970s. And it was after this recording that a French chamber orchestra made called the Paillard French Chamber Orchestra. And all of a sudden, it just grew. I think it got played on a radio station in San Francisco. This is the story. And the listener requests just poured in because everyone went, what is this amazing piece of music? So it grew from there. And now it is one of the most ubiquitous pieces certainly played at weddings, isn't it?

Tasmanian Symphony Orchestra, conducted by David Stanhope, and Matt Pachelbel's Canon in D, hopefully conjuring up some good memories for you from weddings past, perhaps present. I'm enjoying how you're relating it as well to different reasons throughout sort of the 70s and 80s why it gained popularity. Barb, you say it was the theme tune played throughout the film Ordinary People. This is in 1980. And then Judith, you think it was famous because of an ad on TV, maybe a cigar ad, you say. A lot of pieces of music sort of permeate into our consciousness from advertising, don't they? Well, I'm quite pleased that one has survived past the advertising and made it onto your airwaves this morning here on ABC Classic. Another piece that I'm grateful has survived is this one from a Mozart opera that didn't get completed, and in fact was really only discovered after he died. His widow found it in a pile of unfinished manuscripts. The opera was Zaida. He mostly just wrote the pieces of music, the arias in particular, and not much else. There was no finale or overture and not much in the way of story. But the arias that remain are pretty beautiful, like this one, Ruhe saft mein holdes Lieben.

soprano Emma Matthews with the Tasmanian Symphony Orchestra, conducted by Marco Latonia. And that was Ruhe saft mein holdes Leben from Mozart's Zaida, sort of unfinished opera. But I'm glad we get so many beautiful pieces still from it. 18 minutes past eight, you're listening to ABC Classic, where the emotions are set to continue, I warn you now, with this romance. In fact, the premiere of this work, when this work was first performed, the audience loved it so much that they demanded it be played in full again, completely. It's A Romance in A Major by Amy Beach.

There you go. Shall we have it again? That's what happened at its premiere, Amy Beach's Romance in A Major. The audience heard it and demanded to hear it again in full. Ingrid Wendell on piano with Katharina Wimmer on violin. It's 24 minutes past eight. Just before that, I played you Mozart aria from Zaida, the opera that never got completed. And Lana in Gadigal Country, you say that Ruhesaft is your all-time favourite aria and you never tire of hearing it. That's what I like to hear. It's 25 minutes past eight on ABC Classic Now. I have some really clever interplay here between mandolin and guitar, and it truly brings the sort of spirit of South America to you through music. This is José Antonio Zambrano's Suite Venezolana.

0: How about that for Interplay? Alison Stevens on mandolin, Craig Ogden on guitar, with Jose Antonio Zambrano's Suite Venezolana. It's 25 minutes to 9. Now, the next piece I'm playing for you, it came in at number 30 in the ABC Classic 100 Greatest of All Time. It's by Vivaldi, and that's all I'm going to tell you. You're going to hear it after this announcement.
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The always uplifting spring from Vivaldi's Four Seasons. Daniel Hope on the violin, directing the Zurich Chamber Orchestra, number 30 in your Classic 100 Greatest of All Times. And may I suggest, if you have a young person in your life, a child, a grandchild, a friend, a niece, a nephew, that's a really good piece of music to play for them to talk about music and musical imagery. I was playing it with my five-year-old son the other day and going through the poem that Vivaldi had based it on, which is basically talking about the birds arriving, murmuring streams, sort of soft breezes floating through the trees. I mean, I may have added the tree bit to myself, but was trying to give him some imagery around it, and then some thunderstorms. And it was really quite exciting to experience all that through the music for him. And he stayed completely, completely interested in it. So there's a hot tip. Young person in your life, hit them up with the Four Seasons. It's 20 to 9 on ABC Classic now. To the movies again, this time from Emma, the 1996 movie starring Gwyneth Paltrow.

That has all the elegance you would expect for a movie based on a Jane Austen novel, doesn't it? From Emma, the main title's music from the original soundtrack by Rachel Portman. That was the movie starring Gwyneth Paltrow as Emma. 8:45 on ABC Classic. Now, this piece is very exciting, and I think it has some real gypsy spirit to it. It's a march from Kreisler.

some gypsy spirit for your Sunday morning there. Patricia Kopaczynskaya on the violin, Thomas Kaufman on cello, Jonas Ahonen on piano, and Rito Bieri on clarinet with that Viennese miniature march from Kreisler. At 11 minutes to 9 on ABC Classic, a foray suite now. Well, one movement from it, La Paz Espagnole. And this is from his Dolly suite, which was composed for a little girl in his life known as Dolly.

two sisters performing for you there, Marielle and Katia Labec. And that was La Paz Espanol from Fauré's Dolly Sweet. Now, I actually have two Gershwin pieces to play for you now, both composed in around the early 1920s and both originally composed for piano, but you're going to hear them on brass instruments. The first is from his Three Preludes.

0: Two George Gershwin pieces for you there, originally composed for piano, but didn't they both just work so well on those brass instruments? Novelette in Fourths was the last one you heard there with Onyx Brass, conducted by John Wilson. And just before that, you had the second movement from his Three Preludes, and German Brass were performing it for you. It's coming up to 9 o'clock, and I do have something fun to dance to very shortly for you here on ABC Classic.
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0: Do you think of the Nutcracker as a Christmas ballet? Well, I'm going to play you a piece from it because I don't think it should just be relegated to Christmas. I think it's a joyful ballet, and it certainly looks joyful, doesn't it? And looks like sort of lots of, there are moments actually when you're in that place where the sugar plum fairy lives where you're just in a hall of sweets and lollies, and that's just joyful to me. This is one of those moments. You are dancing around in that wonderful, fantastical, candy-filled room in Dance of the Mirlitons.

Why do we leave it to Christmas to enjoy the Nutcracker? That music is joyful all the time. Dance of the Mirlitons from Tchaikovsky's Nutcracker Orchestra, Victoria, conducted by Nicolette Fréon, performing it for you this morning at 9:04 on a Sunday. How is your Sunday going? I hope you're having a good one. Josh, you tell me you have a busy day of work ahead, but that's put you in a good mood and probably put a little pep in your step, hopefully. The next piece, well, it might send you into a more dreamlike state. This is one of those dreams where you're maybe gently rocking in a boat, which is great imagery, actually, if you are trying to sleep, I find. From Marie Jaël, this is Dans une rêve.

That's not a bad little dream to be in, is it? Marie-Jaëlle's Dans un rêve. And you had Celia Onetta Benzai on piano, Manon Galli on violin, and Eloise Luzzatti on cello. It's 12 minutes past nine. I figure I could play you some Mozart now. This is a movement from his final ever symphony, the last one. Deemed really serious for Mozart, actually, this symphony. However, this movement, I think, is less serious than perhaps the other movements. It's the Minuet and Trio from his symphony number 41.

Mozart apparently being serious, although I think Mozart always had a little bit of cheekiness about him. Do you know that he pretended to be a cat? He used to jump around the place. I think he was maybe feeling a bit bored when he did that because he was just so clever. That was the third movement, the Minuet and Trio from his Symphony No. 41 in C Major, Australian Chamber Orchestra, performing it for you, directed from the violin by Richard Tognetti. 17 minutes past nine, you're listening to ABC Classic this Sunday morning, this fine Sunday morning. Well, I hope it's fine wherever you are. The next piece from a musical prodigy. Now, that's fair to say because she was brilliant from a very young age. Her name was Anna Bonn. And she was born in Venice. This is back in the 18th century. And this is a time when Vivaldi and lots of other amazing musicians and teachers, Francesco Gasparini, another one, used to teach at the Pieta schools, the Ospedale della Pieta, which is where a lot of orphans actually went. But

it had this incredible musical tuition there. So they all ended up, well, a lot of them ended up being brilliant musicians. And Anna Bunn wasn't an orphan. In fact, both her parents worked in music, but seeing her talent, decided to send her there. So she was one of the rare sort of day students, fee-paying day students that went to this school. But she was a true prodigy, because by the age of 16, she actually had a musical position in the court of Prussia. This is her flute sonata in F major.

0: Vladimir Soares on the recorder there, playing it as if it could be a flute, with Fabian Grosch on harpsichord. That was Anna Bond's Flute Sonata in F major. Now, very shortly, you're going to be lying in a sunlit meadow with your lover. It's going to be quite lovely, and Ralph Vaughan Williams has soundtracked that for you with his piece, Silent Noon. That's after this announcement.
1: 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This week in Sydney and Melbourne, these young classical musicians perform for their place in the grand final. Learn more about your 12 semi-finalists and grab tickets to their recitals this week on the ABC Classic website.